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Samaya can hear at KWSO. We don't have any happy birthday shout-outs to give today, but I just want to give a happy birthday shout-out to anybody out there who has a birthday today on August 4th. I hope you are loved and you are valued and you are appreciated in this world, in this community, and in your own personal lives and families. Again, from all of us here at KWSO, we just want to wish you a happy birthday and that you enjoy this lovely evening. And please enjoy this happy birthday song from Black Lodge here on KWSO.

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0: Hey there, Warm Springs and KWSO listeners. 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Time is now 6:22. It is August 4th. Let us get right on into it. The Warm Springs Johnson O'Malley Committee is scheduled to meet this evening from 5:15 to 8 p.m. in the conference room at the Early Childhood Education Center. Meetings are held on the first Tuesday of each month. And if you need to contact the JOM Committee, their email is going to be jom@wstribes.org. Voters in the Madras Aquatic Center Recreation District are deciding today whether to recall four members of the district's board of directors. Completed ballots must be returned to the Jefferson County Clerk by 8 p.m. today or be postmarked by today and received within the state's allowed time frame to be counted. So be sure to go vote and check that out. Shanita Yatin will be having her monthly talking circle tomorrow in the Health and Wellness Center atrium from 9 to 10 a.m. Light snacks will be provided. Tomorrow is Tribal Appreciation Day. Tribal Appreciation Day at Kaneda Hot Springs Resort. There we go, Samayakin. My English is just so not good right now. There is free admission for day use from 11 a.m. to 7 p.m. Included in that day pass is use of swimming pools, mini golf, pickleball, basketball, bocce ball, spike ball, Foursquare volleyball, and interactive video games. Discounts are also offered on cabana rentals. There's to be also on the food in the restaurant and purchases at the pool house store. Tribal Appreciation Days are open to tribal members, spouses, Warm Springs residents, and tribal enterprise employees. So if you're looking for something to do tomorrow, be sure to go check out the Tribal Appreciation Day at Kaneda Hot Springs Resort. Warm Springs Prevention is having a summer movie night on Thursday, August 6th at the Campus Pavilion. They just ask that you bring a chair or blanket to sit on and the movie to start around 9:30 p.m. So be sure to go check that out if you're looking to watch an awesome movie on Thursday, August 6th at the Campus Pavilion around 9:30 p.m. The Confederated Tribes of Warm Springs is advertising vacancies on free boards, actually. One position on the credit board, one position on the Cannabis Regulatory Commission, and two positions on the Warm Springs Local Housing Authority Board of Commissioners. Interested applicants should submit a letter of interest, resume, and signed criminal and credit background check form to the Office of the Secretary Treasurer at the Tribal Administration Building by 5 p.m. on Monday, August 10th. And 2026-2027 Warm Springs Head Start enrollment is open now at the Early Childhood Education Center. You can contact Family Services at ECE to learn more information. 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

0: Today is August 4th. On this day in 1735, freedom of the press was established with an acquittal of John Peter Zenger. The jury said that the truth is not libelous. 1944, Nazi police raided a house in Amsterdam and arrested 8 people. Anne Frank was one of those people arrested. In 1983, New York Yankee outfielder Dave Winfield threw a baseball during warm-ups and accidentally killed a seagull. After the game, Toronto police arrested him for causing unnecessary suffering to an animal. A look at a local happening on this day in the past is coming up in just a moment.
1: 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District information can be found at the district's website at jcsd.k12.or.us. 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Jefferson County Community Learning Center, also known as the 21st Century Program. Power School, transportation, school menus, and more are available at their website, again, jcsd.k12.or.us. And now back to On This Day in Local History from the Jefferson County School District 509J here on KWSO.
0: This is a look at issues brought before the Warm Springs Tribal Council on this day in 1952. Attorney Mr. Brown led the discussion concerning the Dalles Dam. He stated that the latest offer for settlement was $4,006,000 from the Army Engineers. However, he does not think that is enough. Attorney Mr. Nash stated, at a meeting in Portland with the Army Engineers, we offered our price at $10 million for settlement of the Celilo fish claims, and they offered us $3 million or more for settlement. The attorneys and councilmen discussed fisheries of the Celilo Falls site for some time, and Mr. Nash stated, my feeling at present time is on the basis of $23 million of the Celilo fish claims. Chief Simtustis stated, my people are originally from the Columbia River. When the government put us people on reservations, we were to get equal shares. I agree that we, each reservation, get one-third. Mr. Brown stated that the Army Engineers are figuring on a per capita basis. The chief reiterated that he felt it should be divided three ways. Mr. Sumpa stated that if we could come to an agreement on what is rightfully ours, then our hearts are in the right place. And Mr. Nash stated that dividing the money is going to be a great problem. August 4th, 1952.
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2: The Confederated Tribes of Warm Springs is seeking one tribal member candidate for the Confederated Tribes of Warm Springs Cannabis Regulatory Commission. The Cannabis Commission is responsible for the regulating of the Confederated Tribes of Warm Springs owned entities that engages in marijuana or hemp activities. This includes production, processing, and sale. Qualifications include knowledge of law enforcement, federal drug policy, drug and alcohol dependency, and dependency treatment. 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Or drop off the information at the Tribal Administration Building. Here's the job report on KWSO. 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For other job opportunities, look online for Kenita, Brightwood, Mount Hood Meadows, Mount Hood Skibble, the Oregon Department of Employment, and the Columbia River Intertribal Fish Commission. The job report on KWSO is made possible by the OnTrack OHSU program. 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
2: 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Natural hot mineral springs, soaking tubs and pools, a spa, sauna, steam room,

0: instantly. An estimated 70,000 more died in the months that followed from injuries and radiation sickness. Several years ago, the seeds of two trees that survived that blast, a ginkgo and a persimmon, were harvested and brought to Oregon. Now, 55 trees from those seeds are growing in communities all around the state. This story is told in the new documentary, The Seeds of Peace. David Paul B. Hedberg is a director and producer of the film, and he joins us now. It's great to have you on the show.
1: Yeah, thanks for having me, Dave.
0: When did you first hear about this project to grow new trees from ones that had survived the bomb blast?
1: Yeah, so I think I first heard about this in 2019 through some work I do for the Oregon Heritage Tree Program. And it was in one of those meetings where someone mentioned that Hideko Tamura Snyder and Mike Oxendine were gathering these seeds and germinating them, and that they were looking for help. And I have a background in oral history, and so I just asked the question, is anybody documenting this? And the answer was no, and kind of the call was, you should do it.
0: Hideko Tamura Snyder survived the bomb as a 10-year-old in Hiroshima and eventually came to the U.S. She lives in Southern Oregon now. She was on our show 10 years ago. What do you remember about meeting her?
1: Yeah, so the first time I met her was actually in 2020. And there was this thing called COVID that really disrupted our lives. And so it was in the fall of 2020 after the Labor Day wildfires. And she and Mike dedicated a tree that day. And so I remember meeting her on a very rainy day. She was wearing a mask and a face shield and out in her yellow rain parka planting a tree. And she was just full of joy and optimism in a time that most people were feeling very deep despair.
0: As I mentioned, she was on our show 10 years ago to commemorate what was then the 71st anniversary of the bombing. She mentioned searching for her mother, searching and searching unsuccessfully after the blast. And I asked her what that search was like. I want to play a 3-minute excerpt from that interview now with a warning that this is a pretty graphic description of injury and death.
2: I don't discuss these things very easily. So excuse me as I sort of wiggle my sitting position and have a drink of water. It was unbearable. I went from one rescue station to another, and I saw dying people, singed, bloating, and after a few days, maggots crawling and unrecognizable. Didn't wish for me to find my mother in that condition, although I would say, is there someone here by the name of Kimiko Tamura? And no one would call out to answer me, but I think that most of these people were not in position to have enough energy, and I would go to a next station. But the people will stir as I walked, and I just couldn't bear looking at each person, you know, or turning them to see if it had anything close resembling my mother, or had clothes as if that she wore that morning when she left the house. So, out of desperation, and I was a very vivacious, open, you know, child, very easy to talk to and dance around and scoop around and funny disposition. I could not bear it another step to go to the next place. So, and my thought was, Mama, where are you? I can't help you. I have no idea where you are. You know, and if you're suffering like this, I don't know what to do because I don't know where you are. And I said, God, I want to comfort my mother if she's in that kind of a condition, but there's nothing I can do. So I'm going to hum a little songs that she used to love. Would you please carry it in the wind and deliver the sound to her to comfort her? And so

0: I started to hum her favorite tunes. I was very, very austere to that point, but the tears started to roll through my cheeks, and that was the only time I wept, even as a child. Other times, I held everything in and went on to do what one had to do, even as a child.
1: Again, that was Hideko Tamura Snyder, a Japanese-American Oregonian who survived the atomic bomb that the U.S. dropped in Hiroshima. She was on our show 10 years ago. She's featured in the new documentary, The Seeds of Peace, which was made by my guest, David Paul Hedberg. What can you tell us about the trees that survived the atomic blast?
2: Yeah, so there's many of the trees in Hiroshima, you know, pushed out buds in the coming months after the bomb. And the scientific community had kind of said, you know, we don't know. We don't know what to expect after this bomb. And so the general consensus was nothing would grow for 75 years. And so for those trees to push out those new buds, for you know, young people like Hideko and the victims of the bomb, you know, this gave a symbol of hope. And so those trees became revered symbols of hope and resilience to the people of Hiroshima as they rebuilt their city.
1: And they were given special care and attention?
2: Yes, they've been. Yeah, the trees are, they're kind of like revered cultural landmarks. Mm. And so they've received care from Master Arborist. And we actually were able to meet with him for the film. And he took us around to see many of these trees and through a translator was able to kind of tell us how he cares for them and collects those seeds. And it's through a project through the United Nations that they started gathering these seeds and distributing them to communities across the globe as kind of symbols of hope and resilience.
1: You went to Hiroshima as part of this project, right? As you're saying, what was it like for you to be there?
2: Yeah, our trip to Hiroshima was intense. I went to kind of follow the Oregon Community Trees, you know, board members that had led this project and kind of document their work. But I also brought a work in progress of the film and I screened that at the Hiroshima Peace Museum. And that was honestly one of the most intense things I've ever done. Mm-hmm. Screening a work in progress at the site that it took place. I kind of had this out-of-body experience, like I'm a white guy American that's made a film about people in this community, and I'm looking out at the room and realizing there are many hibakusha, many A-bomb survivors that are there, and I'm asking them for feedback, and they gave me feedback. It was, at times, it was very, it was very direct.
1: What was the heart of what they were saying to you?
2: They were saying, don't ignore the tragedy and the devastation and the horrificness of the atom bomb. I was making a film about these trees and this effort in Oregon, and it's at times optimistic and hopeful. And so they really wanted to make sure that audiences knew how terrible that experience was.
1: Hmm. Don't focus only on the hope. Don't sugarcoat this.
2: Yeah, don't sugarcoat the horror. This. Yeah.
1: How did some of those seeds from trees that survived end up in Oregon?
2: Yeah, so Hideko learned about this project through the United Nations and really wanted to bring them to Oregon. And it's, you know, through Mike Oxendean, who's an arborist down in Ashland, she was able to convince him to germinate those seeds. And I think she had tried with many other nurseries and propagators, and they had all said no. And he was kind of like her last hope. And
1: you don't say this in the movie. It seems a little bit more seamless, but she actually struggled to find people to do this.
2: Yeah, that's right. Yeah, she actually struggled. When you meet Mike, he's says yes and is endless energy. And so when she found him, it really kicked the project into high gear and they were able to germinate the seeds.
1: I'm talking right now with the historian, David Paul B. Hedberg. He is the director of the new documentary, The Seeds of Peace. The next screening of the documentary will be August 6th, this Thursday, at the Tomorrow Theater in Portland. You can also see it at the Wild Rivers Film Festival in Brookings in about 2 weeks. I want to play a short excerpt from the film. This is from a section in which Hideko is talking about one of the trees that survived the bomb and the project that came from it.
0: Isn't it like a miracle? that there is this peace tree that came back from an impossible assault on life. I can't grow my mother. I can't grow my cousin. But the tree, I could.
1: Where have these trees been planted in Oregon?
2: Yeah, I think it's fantastic that they are kind of geographically distributed all across the state. So just a few weeks ago, I was in the far eastern Oregon community of Ontario, where there's a peace tree. There's several on the coast.
1: A peace tree there, but and a large Japanese-American community.
2: Yes, a very large Japanese-American community that embraced that message and planted a peace tree there. We have them in, you know, is up into the north in Elgin, Hood River, southern Oregon, the Oregon coast, really across the entire state.
1: So, and you've been at these events all over the state. What are they like?
2: Yeah, so the planting dedications really varied a lot. Each community kind of took Hideko's message of, you know, peace and nuclear nonproliferation and kind of, you know, molded a ceremony that was reflective of their own community. And so Oregon is home to a lot of Japanese American communities. And so I really saw these peace trees having a deep, deep resonance in those communities. And so, you know, we also had dedications that were centered around veterans groups, school kids, you know, doing kind of history projects on Hiroshima, writing haiku. So they really varied quite a bit.
1: Can you tell us about the one at the Oregon State Penitentiary?
2: Yeah, one of the most intense experiences of making this film was going to film inside the Oregon State Penitentiary. And the adults in custody there have a Japanese garden that they fundraised and built on their own. And so they invited us to come in, and we interviewed, you know, the curator of the garden and some of the adults in custody there, and they received a peace tree as well. And these were some of the most present people I've ever met. There's no phones in prison. And so they have a lot of time to think about the mistakes they've made in their life. And they see this tree as kind of like a phoenix rising from the ashes and giving them a symbol of hope and maybe the possibility of a future outside of prison. Hmm.
1: Two trees were planted at Klamath Union High School, which is near the site of the Tule Lake internment camp from World War II. I want to play a clip from the movie from a woman that you talked to named Gail Yamasaki, who is a teacher there.
3: But I think that there's something different about having these peace trees at a school as a daily reminder of the possibilities of our actions and the choices we make and the way we look at the world. And so this was an opportunity to provide reconciliation for different parts of our community. I had done oral histories from women and men who had graduated from the Tule Lake Segregation Center in 1945. It really made me think about how young people's lives can be changed and affected. What might it be like if we shared that with middle school and high school students? The majority of those that were incarcerated, their families came from Hiroshima.
1: Again, that was Gail Yamasaki, a teacher at Klamath Union High School, a site where two trees from this project were planted. If people are just driving or walking around Oregon and they chance upon these trees, will they know? What will they know? Is there always a plaque? And what does it say?
2: Yeah. One of the requirements from the United Nations is that these trees carry a plaque, you know, kind of denoting that they are Hiroshima survivor trees. And so they all have a plaque. And many of them have a QR code that will take you back to an oral history clip of Hideko explaining it, what they are.
1: You know, I want to go back to the message that you said the survivors of the blast told you in when you were in Hiroshima. Don't sugarcoat this. Make sure you talk about the horror as well. How have you thought about this? I mean, the name of the movie is The Seeds of Peace, and there is something beautiful and hopeful about rebirth embedded in the mission of this. I'm wondering how you think about the balance between hope and horror as you've been working on this?
2: Yeah, you know, I think throughout the process of making this film, there have been, you know, there's been pandemics, there's been wildfires, there's been, you know, civil unrest. There's been a mass effort to erase parts of our history. So I very much look at this film and the kind of truth-telling and storytelling that, that comes along with it as an essential part of my work as a documentarian. But also, you know, we have to have symbols of hope. We have to have a reason to get up in the morning and continue on. So we can't just, you know, wallow in despair. And I think about, you know, Hideko's effort and the experience of being a 10-year-old girl. And I think about that now with all conflicts. I think about all wars and how, you know, we can't justify war and ignore the impact that it has on children. You know, they have no choice in this matter. And war, regardless, is terrible. And ask any veteran, they know that. And ask any, you know, innocent bystander, and they know that as well. So I feel like the film itself is this nice balance between acknowledging the terrible things in our past while also having some optimism for the future.
1: Dave, thanks very much.
2: Yeah, thank you very much.
1: David Paul Hedberg is the director of the new documentary Seeds of Peace. The next screening is going to be in 2 days, August 6th, at the Tomorrow Theater in Portland. Coming up after a break, we'll hear about an artist's work that rose out of the ashes of an arson attack.
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1: From the Gert Boyle Studio at OPB, this is Think Out Loud. I'm Dave Miller. 4 years ago, a Jewish family's home in Portland was destroyed by arson. As they got rid of their burned possessions, one thing they couldn't bear to toss out was the 100-year-old Steinway grand piano that had belonged to Grandma Bess. Instead, they reached out to musicians and artists and ultimately found their way to Jennifer Wright. She's a classical pianist, a composer, and a sound artist who works with found instruments and other objects. Over the course of 2 years, Wright helped turn their piano into new works of art, art that eventually became the basis for a mixed-media exhibit on display at the Oregon Jewish Museum and Center for Holocaust Education. It was called the Burned Piano Project, Creating Music Amidst the Noise of Hate. That was 2 years ago. We went to the museum to talk to Wright about her work, and we're going to listen to that interview right now. I started by asking her what led her to make music out of trash, toys, and found objects.
8: My adventurous spirit, I think, is what led me there. I found that as a concert pianist, I kept looking for the stranger music or the more obscure music, things that you didn't hear all the time. And then that got harder and harder to find something that was really exciting. And I started to compose. And once you start to compose, it's hard to go back because it's so satisfying to create something that the world has never seen. It's a very different part of your brain and your artistic creativity than interpreting someone else's work. So once I started creating my own sounds, I became really interested in orchestral combinations of things, which you're used to as a pianist, but I wanted to go further and I wanted to see, well, what else could the piano do? Perhaps if you didn't have to be quite so precious and careful with protecting these instruments, what if I had an old junker piano and I could put tacks in all the hammers? And it just led me to experiment with all sorts of things that can make noise. Everything in our environment has these amazing capabilities, but we often overlook them in favor of something that's already known to us.
1: Hmm. Do you remember when you first heard about this piano?
8: Yes, very clearly. Several different people contacted me out of the blue saying there was this piano that had been through a fire and would you like to do something with it, because I believe my reputation had preceded me and a lot of folks knew about the work that I did, taking apart musical instruments, repurposing them, creating something new out of them. But this was a grand piano, which was really different. You know, it's a huge creature. I had done a lot of work with uprights, which are a little easier to move and to take apart. And yeah, I just promised my husband that I wouldn't put any new pianos in the basement, and I was trying to stick to that.
1: It was like taking stray cats into your house at a certain point?
8: Really large, heavy, bulky stray cats, and I was going to stick to that because my husband has to help me move all these pianos, and it's just a lot for him, too. So at first I declined. You know, I really wasn't looking for another big project like that. But then the family themselves found me, and I heard the story of Grandma Bess's piano for the first time, and that changed everything.
1: Why? What was it about the story that changed your mind?
8: Well, it wasn't just any normal piano. You know, there are lots of pianos out there. People buy and sell and give away pianos every day, but not every piano is loved like this piano was loved. This was a symbol of art and culture and living the good life, and it was so important to multiple generations of this family. They made music, they played with it, they just kept it around long after nobody played it anymore because they couldn't bear to let it go. And I know how that is. I love pianos and this beautiful Steinway, you know, an heirloom. But to know that this beautiful piano endured this trauma, this symbol of good life, was overnight incinerated in a hate crime. This was horrifying. I couldn't even imagine going through something like that. And yet the family had this impulse to create something beautiful out of it. If anything could be salvaged, they hoped that some silver lining of some piece of artwork, some beauty could be made from the remains of this piano.
1: Let's have a listen to the words of the family that they've wanted to preserve their anonymity. So we're not going to hear their actual voices. We'll hear somebody else. But this is from a video that's part of the exhibit that you helped put together. Let's have a listen to their memories of what the piano meant to them when they were kids and as they got older.
9: We would lay on our backs on the soft rug under the piano as she played, so the music completely enveloped us. We used to argue over who got the important job of turning pages at her synagogue performances. After Grandma Bess died and our parents brought the piano to our house, we would make forts underneath it. But for the next 50 years, no one gave the piano the same kind of love that she gave it. Our parents had vague hopes that at least one of us children would take a great interest in playing the piano, but we didn't. We still kept the piano, each generation unwilling to let it go. It stood there in perpetual tribute to Grandma Bess. In its silence, the piano still sung her love of life.
1: So that's part of the story that made you change your mind and say, okay, I'll take this project on. Do you remember the first time you saw the piano?
8: Yes. It had been removed from the home because the home had been completely incinerated and the ceiling had caved in on the piano. There are pictures in the exhibit of the piano in the house still, and it's the only thing left standing because it was such a sturdy thing. But eventually when they had to take it out, it was laid on a tarp in their back garden with the legs taken off. It was just right on the ground with the apples on the ground and the birds singing around it. It was just a remarkable setting. And I started to visit this piano to see we didn't know where this was all going to go, but, you know, what condition was it in? And let me learn more about it and about Grandma Bess. And then I discovered that it could still play, you know, after a fashion. But luckily, when the fire happened, the piano was closed and the key cover was down, so the insides were somewhat protected, definitely still covered in soot, water damaged, beyond repair, it's all rusting, but still played.
1: I want to give folks a sense for what it sounded like. There, in the video, we see you're kneeling on a big tarp in their backyard. This is piano without legs, all charred, and this is you playing it outside.

0: What was it like to play the piano?
1: It was remarkable. I couldn't believe that it still could function at all after enduring that, you know. But it was a little nerve-wracking because there was a lot of water damage and the strings were already starting to rust quite dramatically. So we knew we didn't have much time. The strings were going to start snapping soon.
0: I mean, I was going to say, it sounds, I don't know, like some barrel house piano. It sounds out of tune, not as resonant, but it sounds like it's going to survive, but you're saying that it wasn't long for the world?
1: Correct. Yeah. Once you put water and pianos together, nothing good happens. So the fire had actually done less damage in some way than the water of putting the fire out.
0: Did you have a sense from the beginning of what you wanted to turn the piano into?
1: No, not at all. This has been a 2-year process of thinking deeply about what would be the right thing to do with Grandma Bess's piano. And there was so very much of it. And we didn't know in the beginning, but I suggested to the family, you know, let's take it apart and look at it like raw materials. And then we could come back to it and think, would we like to make some small, memorable object that you could keep on a bookshelf? You know, something that would give you good memories of Grandma Bess and the piano. And maybe just something small like that. We didn't have very large ambitions, you know, in the beginning, because the most important thing was that the family was comfortable with this process and that it was doing something good for them. We had no idea that this would become a bigger public project, but after about a year, when I had been playing with all these raw materials and I'd had parts of this piano all over my house, I got this idea that it could be quite wonderful to invite other artists and have everyone interpret these raw materials in their own personal way. And the family thought that that would be a wonderful thing to do, and that's when we approached the Oregon Jewish Museum and Center for Holocaust Education.
0: We have the biggest part of your work here is a version of a piano. Can you describe what this is?
1: She's definitely a one of a kind. This is the glass piano, and it incorporates a good chunk of what we call the action of Grandma Bess's piano, the moving parts, the keys attached to the mechanism that throws the hammers at what in a regular piano would be the strings, but of course all of that is gone, so it's only the working moving parts of Grandma Bess's piano, and I've created a whole new case for it, and instead of strings, what the hammers are hitting when I play the keys are these long, clear glass, borosilicate glass rods.
0: It's so striking. I mean, it's beautiful, the glass, but it also, it seems so fragile. And it's striking to me that out of the literal ashes of this violence, you replaced the wood with something that itself seems very breakable. Why glass?
1: A couple of different reasons, partially because everything else I tried felt a little too normal or it had been done before. I spent a lot of time in Home Depot clicking and clanking on pipes and copper tubing and pieces of wood and metal, because wood and metal would be the sort of obvious choice. They're a little bit more sturdy. You could kind of control them a little bit more. But I was looking for a sound that would be special, because Grandma Bess's piano was no ordinary piano. It was so embedded with love and memories. And I wanted her to sing, you know, to become a real musical instrument, not just like an interesting piece of sculpture that could maybe play a couple of notes or make a few sounds. I wanted it to be a really flexible creature. So I thought long and hard about glass, because that sense of fragility is so ever-present. I've broken many of these glass rods and I keep snagging them on things, and it's part of the aesthetic. You have to treat her with care. But it's worth it, because what a metaphor for other people, for anything that we care about, we should put that much care and attention to.
0: Can we hear one of your compositions?
1: Sure.
0: What are we going to hear first?
1: You know, I'll play a piece that what I wrote for the family. It was one of the first things I wrote for the glass piano when I started to understand the sort of sounds that she would make, because I came in with all these ideas of what I would build. And then, of course, as with any art or composition, you know, it takes on a life of its own. And so the glass piano started to tell me what sort of sounds it was going to make. And I thought a lot about this trauma and about how the fact that we're all the keepers of our own stories, but we can take trauma and put it down, and that's how we can move forward. So this piece is called Keeping is Not the Same as Carrying.

0: that is Keeping Is Not the Same as Carrying by the composer and creator and artist Jennifer Wright. It's part of the Burned Piano Project, which is up right now at the Oregon Jewish Museum and Center for Holocaust Education. This is just one piece of the piano that was turned into art, and there are a number of others in this room with us, including one of the works by another artist here, Bonnie Meltzer, who is a textile artist. Can you describe what we're looking at right now?
1: It's absolutely remarkable. All Bonnie's work is remarkable. We've worked together before, so when I had this big pile of piano strings that I'd cut out of Grandma Bess's piano, I couldn't think of a better person to transform them into something absolutely stunning. And so what we're looking at is a large wall tapestry hung on a very sturdy copper pipe, because all these piano strings are quite heavy. And so Bonnie's used the bass piano strings, which are a steel core wrapped in copper wire, so they're quite thick and quite beautiful to look at just on their own, but she has woven horizontally all of these hand crocheted beaded different levels of texture and color in wire, in fabric. It's stunning, it glitters, and it's just, it's like a landscape. You can sort of see these dark colors at the bottom with blacks and reds that are referencing the fire, and they become lighter as you move towards the top of the tapestry. It's just a beautiful glittering piece. A great tribute to Grandma Bess's piano.
0: And then, sort of chillingly, right in the middle, the words, it's because they are Jewish, because they were Jews.
1: Yeah, so when we discussed this event, as we did so many times in so many ways, to think how can we tell this story? You know, how do you even tell a story that is so full of personal detail and yet is quite universal? You know, it really speaks to anybody who has felt isolated or targeted or who has been a victim of something like this. You know, how do you present this? How do you even understand it? It happened because the family was of the Jewish faith, but we talked a lot about their coping mechanisms, their survival mechanisms, and we both felt so strongly that they survived as well as they did. They came through this so well. Also for the same reason, because they had such a strong faith and such a strong community surrounding them that it helped them get through it.
0: Hmm. How did you navigate working with this family, working on this project, as somebody who's not Jewish?
1: I kept asking them all the time if they were still okay with that, because in the beginning, you know, when it was maybe not going to be anything the public saw, I don't think it mattered. But as it became this idea that we could present an entire exhibition of artwork, what did they feel like now? And I kept making the most ridiculous blunders, you know. And one point in particular, I had sent out an email saying, hey, this week is really busy. What if we had our production meeting on Saturday? And it was, you know, crickets for a little while. And then very delicately, one of them emailed me back and said, you know, you might have a little difficulty getting this group together on a Saturday. And I just needed to be reminded over and over of things that weren't part of my lived experience. But ultimately, the family felt that this is not just a story about them, and it didn't need to be told by someone who was also Jewish. And I'm very thankful for that, because it's been an amazing transformative journey for me.
0: Can we hear another one of your songs? One that I think is actually connected to this issue.
1: Yes. It stuck with me because I kept making a charming, I hope, charming little missteps like that. So eventually I wrote a piece for the glass piano called The Difficulty with Saturdays.

0: I wonder if you could tell us about one more piece of art here that you made. Can you describe what this looks like for everybody out there who can't see it right now?
1: Tucked into a corner of the gallery here, we have a large earthen mound, and laying on this very sculpted pile of soil is the cast iron plate from the inside of Grandma Bess's piano, which is just about 6 feet long, about 5 feet wide, and it's this dull bronze color. And if you've ever peeked inside a piano, you'll see that there's just a beautiful curved shape in there, a very sturdy piece of metal because it has to hold over 2,000 pounds of pressure on the inside of a piano.
0: All the tightened strings.
1: Yes, exactly. Otherwise, the piano would just implode from all that pressure pulling inwards. So after I took all the strings out and dismantled the piano entirely, I saved this, what we call the harp, or you could call it the cast iron plate, and I wanted to create a sort of magical garden setting for it, because I felt that it was sort of, if the glass piano was the spirit that could sing, then this was the weighty body of the piano. And I wanted to return it to the earth in an idealized, beautiful way. So I surrounded it with moss and seed pods and handmade fireweed flowers, which, of course, are the first things to spring up after a wildfire. And I surrounded it with things like pine cones and lotus pods, things that speak to the regenerative processes of fire. You know, pine cones can't open unless the fire comes by and melts the resin so that they can release their seeds. There are these jewel beetle wings, because beetles are among the first things to return nutrients back to the stream of energy. I wanted to give Grandma Bess's piano a beautiful, idealized ending in this way.
0: The family actually created two works here based on pieces of the piano. Can you describe them?
1: They're wonderful. This one right here is a table. It's a functioning table, but also very much a whimsical piece of art. It's a little bit M.C. Escher-esque in a way, because it takes some of the legs of the piano and the pedal lyre that holds the three working pedals, and it has created a sort of table structure out of them with a glass top, and you can actually still press the pedals down and they make the moving parts move. And so
0: I want to push the pedals right now.
1: You can.
0: Really?
1: You can. Yeah. They won't do much.
0: The best part about coming to museums when
1: but it's
0: when
1: very no satisfying.
0: Around. Yeah. All right. Sustain. Thank you. And then there's also a mobile here with all kinds of pomegranates.
1: Yeah, if you look at the top of the structure, you'll see that there are several keys that I took out of Grandma Bess's piano. So I didn't use all of them in the glass piano. The family members each wanted a few keys, a black one, a white one, the action that goes with it. And this mobile actually uses some of the keys as the structure that holds up this kaleidoscope of pomegranates, actual dried pomegranates, pictures of pomegranates in various stages of their life cycle and different parts of the action of the piano. And they're moving dynamically through space and throwing these really interesting shadows on the walls, really just to show that nothing is static, that everything does change and everything does pass in its way.
0: Hmm. You know, I started by asking you how you started working with toys and trash and found objects. But unless I'm mistaken, you hadn't worked before with something that had been destroyed or gotten to because of an intentional act, because of the desire for some kind of destruction. But that's why you had this piano to begin with. How did that inform everything about the way you did this project? That at the root of this was some kind of hatred. Mm-hmm.
1: It all came back to the family over and over, because it's their experience. It's not my direct experience. So I wanted to be extremely respectful with how I treated that. And especially if we were going to put this out in any sort of a public way, I wanted to make sure that they felt well represented. Luckily, they were very pleased to have artists simply go for it. You know, like they weren't feeling that we had to create anything in particular. So they were just happy that something was happening. listening. They felt energetically that that was really wonderful. But I kept, you know, checking in with them. We were in constant dialogue for 2 years. We still are, about how everything's feeling. For me, I wanted it to be a slow, thoughtful process, because you don't want to make a quick decision and then put it out in the world when it's something of this weight. I love sounds. I love playing. I at one point, I take music quite seriously, but also I try not to take it too seriously at the same time. It's a balance that I love. But when it was something like this, I feel like just combining interesting sounds was certainly not enough. That was not going to take the project where it needed to go. So I felt that this trauma, these experiences, the working through the trauma, it informed every part of the artistic thinking. And there would be no quick decisions, something that you'd have to live with and process, just like the family is living through this and processing it still.
0: What do you hope that visitors will take away from this?
1: Well, it's been amazing to see what people have taken away so far. It's been really cool to see, like, young kids come to the exhibit and they see a picture of Grandma Bess's piano and they go, there's a box of Legos underneath that piano. I hope the Legos are okay. You know? And then sometimes people walk through the exhibit, they don't say a word, but then they come up to me and there's just tears running down their face. It's an amazing exhibit, because the two works by Bonnie, the two works that I have, and the two works that were contributed by the family members are all so different and so incredibly personal. There's something for everyone in a way, you know. It's very beautifully presented. It's very beautifully written. And people tend to come back and spend a long time here. I hope that they take away some positivity, because we live in such a broken world. And we all can only do our best to fix what we can, you know. There's this quote on the wall, which I absolutely love, that says, it is not upon you to finish the work of repairing the world, but neither are you at liberty to abandon it. I would like people to go away feeling that they have some agency to do good in the world, and sort of like me, you know, an odd classical musician making strange noises with strange things. That's my voice. That's how I can contribute. I'd like everybody to feel that they could do the same with the tools that they have.
0: Thank you very much.
1: You're so welcome. Thanks for having me.
0: That was the pianist and composer Jennifer Wright, one of the artists behind the Burned Piano Project, that's on display now through the end of June at the Oregon Jewish Museum and Center for Holocaust Education. After I spoke with Wright, I was joined by the new director of the museum. Rebecca Sobel took over at the beginning of this year. That was after this exhibit was already in the works, but I asked her why the museum took it on.
2: I'd like to speculate on that a little bit. I had a few conversations with our director emerita, Judy Margles, who is really part and parcel of the development and display of this exhibit. So I just wanted to give a shout out to her. But all of the topics and all of the content here are right in line with all of our exhibitions and storytelling and values and our mission here at the Oregon Jewish Museum and Center for Holocaust Education.
0: In what way? I mean, how is this right in line with the mission?
2: We tell stories of multi-generational trauma. We talk about the history of the Holocaust, the history of discrimination in Oregon, families experiencing all kinds of trauma and trying to deal with it, get through it, act upon it, generations of those families reflecting on it. That's our bread and butter.
0: What does this project mean to you personally?
2: That's a really great question. I am fascinated by the sounds. Listening to Jennifer play, watching the video, thinking about how this piano has been in so many different contexts and continues to live on, it's amazing. And we don't have a lot of sound elements here in the museum. We have some talking heads, and we have a few audio pieces scattered around. Adding music to our space has been just amazing.
0: We're in front of one of the works that I didn't talk about with Jennifer. This is another piece by the textile artist Bonnie Meltzer. And my understanding is you wanted to be in front of it. Why?
2: I just wanted to point out that one amazing thing about museums, especially these days, is that we try to have participation by our visitors. And so, in particular with this piece, you can actually take a piece of thread from one of the art installations. This basket was made from wires from the piano. and take a thread. I'll go ahead and do that and tie it onto this ball of other threads that other visitors have tied already to become both part of the display that stays here after you leave, but also connects us all to each other. Hmm.
0: It says here, with the act of tying a red thread from the basket to the yarn ball, you're making a symbolic connection to everyone. There is no other, only an us.
2: So this piece symbolizes to me in this exhibit a little bit about what Jennifer was talking about in terms of having a place to not only put your trauma, but also to talk about some kind of action. So not only can you come here to experience the story of this family's trauma, but to think about if you're carrying trauma with you, here's an activity that you can do to connect with others. You don't know them, you haven't seen them, you don't talk to them, but you're able to leave something else behind.
0: More broadly right now in Oregon, I mean, what does Holocaust education look like?
2: We provide education to students and teachers that come here to the museum. We go out to all different cities in Oregon to give direct education in the classroom. And we also provide teacher training, professional development programs to help teachers feel more comfortable teaching the Holocaust on their own.
0: Do you have a hope or plans to expand that work in the coming years?
2: I would love to, yes. Right now we have one staff member that's based in Eugene. We'd love to have people all over the state supporting teachers in their own environments. We'd also love, pending funding, of course, to take some of our exhibitions out to various communities and leave them there for people to be able to use them. A lot of people can't always make the trek to Portland. Hmm.
0: You spent almost 25 years in D.C. in various jobs, many of them in museum worlds. Why did you want to come to Portland?
2: I'm originally from Los Angeles, and so I am excited to return to the West Coast. Oregon in particular, I've learned actually in the past few months, actually my family has a connection here. My grandparents came here in the late 1940s. My grandfather, David Beitch, was actually the director of the JCC.
0: You just learned that recently?
2: Yeah.
0: Huh.
2: Yeah.
0: After you made the decision to move here?
2: Yes.
0: Huh.
2: Yes. I didn't know much about my parent or my mom's life here in Portland when she was little. We didn't visit here as kids. They said that they spent a little time in Portland, but it wasn't until I started asking questions that I learned about my own family's story.
0: Huh.
2: Yeah.
0: A few months ago, the journalist Franklin Foer, he published an article in The Atlantic arguing that with the rise in anti-Semitism on the left and the right, the title says it all, the golden age of American Jews is ending. What has it been like for you to take the helm at this museum at this time?
2: Challenging, breathtaking, and amazing. I actually don't agree. I've never felt that there's been a golden age of Jewish culture or a feeling about being Jewish. I feel like we're always coming from behind or underneath. There isn't a golden age that's ended. I think we're here. We have always been here for a really long time, and there are Jews that we don't even know that are Jewish. And so talking about culture, talking about different ways to express your identity, like, to me, that is part and parcel of Portland. Everybody's here from every generation, from different places, and some people that have been here much longer than any of us, we don't even know.
0: What do you most hope that people will take away from this exhibition, this project?
2: I hope that people come to this exhibit and take away just the feeling of commonality, that if you've been through something, there are others that have also been through something, and you can find camaraderie in that. This is a specific experience of losing a piano and being traumatized by a hate crime, but it also could be a universal feeling of just being discriminated against in a variety of ways. So connecting with other humans.
0: Rebecca Sobel, thanks very much.
2: Thank you.
3: Rebecca Sobel is the director of the Oregon Jewish Museum and Center for Holocaust Education. We also heard from Jennifer Wright, who is a classical pianist, composer, and sound artist. We talked about the Burned Piano Project, which was on display at the Oregon Jewish Museum about 2 years ago. Our production staff includes Molly Afass, Rolly Hernandez, Gemma DiCarlo, senior producer Allison Frost, and managing producer Shiraz Sadiq. Idrissa Guy is our summer intern. Nalene Silva and Layla Isbell engineer the show from the Gert Boyle studio. Our technical director is Stephen Cray, and our executive producer is Sage Van Wing. 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I'm Dave Miller. We'll be back tomorrow.
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0: This is Our People and Mother Earth.
3: 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The huckleberry, a Warm Springs traditional food.
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4: Welcome to Native America Calling. I'm Sean Spruce. Tribes that dedicate considerable time and money toward language revitalization know they face an uphill battle. A recent New Yorker article generated considerable pushback after it suggested indigenous language warriors should sometimes admit when they've lost and give up. Today we'll talk about why some languages are worth fighting for even in the face of overwhelming odds. What is the cost of keeping your language going? That's the discussion right after the news.

0: This is National Native News. I'm Jill Freitas. A small 2-acre farm near Salem, Oregon aims to save the planet. Elderberry Wisdom Farms launched in 2018 and is the creation of Rose High Bear. The 81-year-old Alaskan native trains interns on urban forestry and traditional ecological knowledge. But as Brian Bull of Underscore Native News and KLCC reports, funding challenges make its future uncertain.
1: Inside the Elderberry Wisdom Farm classroom, several people monitor a kettle of pressed elderberries. Urban Forestry Coordinator David Mora Flores reads a thermometer as Rose High Bear observes.
2: It's at 133 right now. We're trying to get it to about 90 degrees. At 90 degrees, we can add our flavoring and pH stabilizing agents, which are honey, lemon, and cinnamon juice.
3: We're using raw organic honey from the Willamette Valley. And we don't want to put it in something more than like 90 degrees so we can keep all the health properties of the honey.
1: It's a lesson on product creation and marketing. The syrup will be used in spritzer and other items and sold at markets. 30 years ago, High Bear helmed an award-winning audio series called Wisdom of the Elders, which profiled venerable people from Indian country. But then her husband and Lakota medicine man, Martin High Bear, died.
3: And when he died in 1995, I seemed to continue to get messages through interpreters, so he told me that I would be leaving Portland.
1: High Bear settled in Salem and launched her farm. Her focus has since been getting her hands dirty, with help. Intern Claudia Vega shows some potted yew trees that a resident donated to the farm.
4: They're so small, but they're so resilient. I mean, even just interacting with the trees is medicine itself.
1: 8 years in, the environmental and political climates have heated up for the farm. Last year, the Trump administration slashed budgets for DEI and environmental programs. High Bear recalls what she was about to do with a $750,000 USDA grant when the axe fell.
3: Planting trees in the city of Salem in the Title I school neighborhoods, low-income neighborhoods, where there is low tree canopies. And then February 28, 2025, I lost 4 staff all in the same day after we got notified of the freeze.
1: U.S. Representative Andrea Salinas was able to unfreeze the funds, which run out in 2028. High Bear says there's a need for her farm.
3: The prophecy says the day will come when the people of the earth will turn to Native people to learn how to care for the earth and to care for one another. And so, you know, we're just trying to help fulfill that. This work is really spiritual work.
1: For National Native News, I'm Brian Bull in Salem.
0: Two Army veterans are riding nearly 10,000 miles across Turtle Island to raise money and awareness for Native nations. Randy Merrill and Brian Cassidy began the 20.

0: 26 Hokahe Motorcycle Challenge on August 2nd with a goal of raising $10,000 for the Association on American Indian Affairs. The nonprofit says the money will strengthen Native nations, support Native youth and family programs, protect tribal sovereignty, preserve Indigenous cultures, and educate public about Native peoples. The veterans say the journey is also part of their own healing after military service and a way to stand in solidarity with Native communities. Association CEO Shannon O'Loughlin, a citizen of the Choctaw Nation of Oklahoma, says the challenge represents healing through service and helps raise awareness that Native peoples and their diverse cultures deserve equal protection. On this day in 1824, the United States and leaders of the Iowa or Bokwe Nation signed the Treaty of Washington. Under the agreement, the Iowa ceded their remaining lands in present-day Missouri to the United States, marking another chapter in the federal government's expansion through treaty-making with tribal nations. I'm Jill Freitas.
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3: 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Nothing but respect. 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
5: This is Native America Calling. I'm Sean Spruce. Tribes, state and federal governments, and philanthropic organizations are investing millions of dollars in language revitalization. But is all the money and effort that goes into boosting a native language always worth it? A recent essay in The New Yorker suggests sometimes languages just die off. It questions whether putting those dollars toward other efforts like schools or healthcare would be worth the trade-off. In Sometimes It's Okay to Let a Language Die, the writer explores a pragmatic case, saying sometimes personal progress is more important than a futile fight to maintain certain elements of culture. The essay prompted swift and vocal backlash from Indigenous language organizations and experts. Today on our show, we'll speak with dedicated Indigenous language teachers on why they choose to save their language and why they don't want to give up on it. You can join our conversation today with a comment or a question. Join us by calling 1-800-996-2848. That is also 1-800-99-NATIVE. You can also leave a comment on our social media pages. Joining us from Vancouver, British Columbia in Canada is Dr. N. Ha'alilio Solomon. He is an assistant professor of Hawaiian language at the University of Hawaii at Manoa, and he is Native Hawaiian and Tahitian. Welcome to Native America Calling, Ha'a.
6: Ai, aloha. Ano ai ka venina, aloha kakoa pauloa, aloha kakoa nui loa. Mahalo ke ia kono ana mai, I loko no ka mina mina o ke kumo ko kakoa halawai ana. Happy to be here, Sean, this morning, stepping off of a red eye, but happy to hold space with you folks this morning in spite of a kind of an unfortunate reason that brings us together, but mahalo, thank you for the invitation.
5: I really appreciate you coming on the show today, being on a red eye and all, and you've been traveling a lot. So thank you for taking the time. And I want to begin with you. You're a governance council member with the Endangered Languages Project, and the organization wrote a response to this New Yorker article that we referenced earlier. It's titled, Sometimes It's Okay to Let a Language Die. What are the main points in the article that you took issue with?
6: The article raised some, you know, it made some decent and sharp arguments about how certain there might be a natural course for things like speech, botanical species. What it didn't dive into deep enough for me is when it mentions how languages are replaced by other languages. That was all during what linguists call a linguistic equilibrium. So if one language is dying out in one part of the world, another language is probably coming up and replacing it. And so the number of languages spoken on Earth remains pretty stable. The article sort of failed to mention that that's okay still if that happens today when that linguistic equilibrium has been completely punctured and ruptured. So the same forces that were causing one language to lose speakers, you know, millennia ago or centuries ago, are not the same as what are the ones that are causing language loss today. So I thought that was quite short-sighted, among other reasons that I took issue with. But we can start there, I suppose.
5: Okay, yeah, that is a good place to start. And let's give a little bit more background to help our listeners better understand the topic today. The article that we referenced, it is a review of a recently published book that's titled How to Kill a Language, Power, Resistance, and the Race to Save Our Words. And it explores the cultural loss of losing languages and how urgent it is to save languages that are in danger of disappearing. And then The New Yorker and this writer and philosopher by the name of Nikhil Krishnan offers this pragmatic counterargument. And among other speaking points, he says at some point that it's just not worth the effort to save a language. And that seems to be a valid question. But does he have a point when there are no proficient speakers left that a language has little hope of recovering at that point?
6: Well, I think first you have to ask the remaining speakers why they think their language lost so many speakers, and whether or not they agree with or they would support the reasons why the language lost its speakers. I've never met anyone. I can't think of anyone, any speech community who says that they would accept the loss of their language. I don't think those folks exist. I think if he's critiquing language revitalization from a resource standpoint, sure, limited resources are. We all feel the pinch, but I think we should be critiquing the system in which those resources become limited, instead of critiquing how people are choosing to use those already limited resources. So I think that's an innate flaw that the author makes in his article.
5: Okay. He also makes a distinction between a language that is purposefully killed off by oppression or colonization and one that is just absorbed into a larger culture. Do you also make that distinction?
6: Sure. Languages are stamped up explicitly and purposefully often. But languages that lose speakers due to more subtle causes, those causes are equally insidious, and language loss very rarely, if ever, happens because of an increase in democratic freedom. It's mostly because that democratic choice is taken away. I think the author at one point says, if a parent wants to switch to a dominant language so their children learn the dominant language of society, then that should be okay. That should be socially acceptable. But I feel that's not asking the right question. The right question is, if the language, the native language of the parent ever had the opportunity to be the dominant language of their local society, of the
7: of the local economy where in which they operate? Would they prefer that? And I would have to say, we would have to assume that, yeah, they probably would prefer that. They could continue their native language that has a whole a heritage tied to it, ancestral connections tied to it, cultural identity tied to it. So I think there's a lot of subtlety that the article misses.
5: Okay. Another element of the article that I think could draw pushback, especially among Native people, is he mentions that individuals have some level of responsibility in letting their language dwindle. What's your take on that? How much are individuals, ourselves, to blame for not learning their language?
7: I always hesitate to blame my own grandparents for not speaking Olelo Hawaiian language to my parents' generation. We see time and time again, there's a pattern that parents, it's not really a choice. I can't say parents or grandparents are choosing to switch to the more dominant language, but it's an instinctual course of events that happens to protect their children and to guarantee a future for their children. So it's self-defense and defense of your loved ones that motivates a very difficult choice to abandon the native language. And there's nothing easy about that. So that's really what we should be talking about. What is the system? What are the power differentials that exist that create that difficult choice to ever have to be made?
5: The article is interesting in that it doesn't just talk about indigenous languages. It talks a lot about your languages in Europe and other parts of the world. And the author doesn't support monolingualism, but says that the shift to a new majority language shouldn't be seen as a moral failure. What's your response to that, Ha'a?
7: My response, I did appreciate the author's appreciation for a multilingual society, because research is showing that humans have the capacity for bilingualism, trilingualism, multilingualism. I hope that puts to bed the old notion that we're better off just speaking one language. Multilingualism is, I think we're just, as a society, so on the fence. There's so much disagreement about how many languages a society should be speaking, and it's just a really sticky issue that we unfortunately tend to make decisions about language policy without knowing the latest of what we know about, you know, how many languages we can accommodate. It's pretty tricky.
5: The essay in The New Yorker, again, it is titled "Sometimes It's Okay to Let a Language Die." What are your thoughts? If you're listening to the show right now, you hear those words, "Sometimes it's okay to let a language die." We'd like to hear from some listeners today. You can give us a call, share your thoughts, your response. Maybe you've even had a chance to read this article in The New Yorker and you would like to comment. You can do so by calling 1-800-996-2848. And the other day, a listener reminded me that not everybody is able to listen to the show live. So for you folks, please engage with us on our social media platforms, Facebook, Instagram, Blue Sky, and Threads. Stay with us. We'll be right back. The federal government proposes significant cuts in Colorado River water use as the resource continues to dwindle. We'll find out where tribes are in that plan. And Michigan's highest court rejected a permit for the controversial Line 5 oil pipeline. We'll hear more about these developments on the next Native America Calling.
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5: We're glad you're with us today on Native America Calling. I'm Sean Spruce, and we're talking about what it takes to keep Native languages alive. An article in The New Yorker touched off a larger conversation by suggesting that the loss of languages is sometimes inevitable. What do you think, though? Give us a call. Join the conversation right now. Share a comment. Ask a question. The number is 1-800-996-2848. That's also 1-800-99-NATIVE. You can also comment on our social media pages and our website, NativeAmericaCalling.com. We have the first caller of the day on the line right now in Albuquerque, New Mexico. This is Annette, who is tuning in on station KUNM. KUNM. Hello, Annette. You're on the air.
11: Hi, thank you. You know, in 1971, I got really involved with endangered species because we had passed the Endangered Species Act. I look at loss of language and loss of culture as loss of your personal identity. And I think that if we're going to talk about allowing languages to become extinct, then we're saying, you know, it's kind of the same thing as saying, oh, well, you know, so we have wildflowers that become extinct. And the pollinators and animals that depended on that plant are going down the same road. And maybe we should just learn to be okay with it. I'm not okay with it. Extinction is extinction. And once a language or a plant or an animal is gone, they're gone for good.
5: All right, Annette. Appreciate you calling in today, Albuquerque, New Mexico. Let's hear from another KUNM listener we have on the line. This is Glenn, who is in Jemez Springs, New Mexico. Hi, Glenn. Welcome to the show.
12: Hi. Thanks for this topic. And I had a father who spoke German, three brothers who understood it, grandma who came from Germany in 1900 spoke it, an uncle who World War II spoke it, went to Germany. They put him in charge of a brewery that we took from the Germans because he spoke German. I studied it for 3 years and I never got it. And I think it's a loss. So I think any language is expression, is communication, is living. And I think it's important to hold on to languages. I don't like the thought of language dying. So thanks, Sean.
5: Glenn in Jemez Springs, New Mexico, Annette, Albuquerque, New Mexico, two KUNM listeners joining the conversation. You could be the next caller to join us as well. 1-800-996-2848. That is the number to call to join our show live. And let's bring another guest into our conversation who joins us on Zoom from Managua, Nicaragua. This is Dr. Myrna Cunningham, and she is an indigenous people's rights activist and educator. She is Miskito. Myrna, welcome to Native America Calling. Hello.
13: Hello. Thank you for inviting me. Naxa, Al Sutra Lam Kulatara Maikisna, Nahayua, Yang Miskito, Tawanwina, Baldri, and Yang Uba Lilia Naiwa, Mananiwala Isisna. Thank you for inviting me. And giving me the opportunity to share what Indigenous peoples are doing to prevent their language from dying.
5: Great to have you on the show, Myrna. Now, this article that touched off our discussion today, the writer maintains that individuals shouldn't feel guilty about letting a language die. What do you think about that argument of focusing on personal well-being before community?
13: I would say that that's one of the point that caught my attention on the article. The author focused more on individual rights than language as a collective right of peoples. When we mention collective rights, we're speaking about the elements, the characterizations, the rights in general that maintain a people alive. So for Indigenous peoples that exercise or demand the exercise of their self-determination, of their self-governing, language is an important component of their worldview, their cosmovision, their spirituality, their being a community. So of course, any Indigenous person that I have known that maybe were denied their right to learn their language or were forced by relocation or by colonization policies to lose their language, they feel that they have, I would say, the desire, even when they're older, to learn their language, to understand their culture, to be part of their people. So I would say that in general, I do not find people that are happy because they lost their language.
5: Myrna, what are some other points in the article that you disagree with?
13: I disagree in the article with this, as I say, the focus on individual right more than on collective right. I agree in the article that the destruction of language is part of effort on the collective existence and their claim to nationhood, but also not only a national nationhood, but also belonging to their indigenous native, I would say, citizenship. And the other aspect that I agree with the article is that it reaffirmed that language is part of historical formation. But I do feel that people are not happy with losing their language. And I would say that in the other aspect of the policies, when the author explained, for example, that you lose the, by supporting language revitalization, the focus should be on other type of investment. I think the author loses the point of Indigenous peoples that language, the holistic view and approach of Indigenous peoples, because you cannot see education, you cannot see health, you cannot focus on environmental issues if they are disconnected from the language of the people. So I think this is another aspect of the article that I do not agree with.
5: Myrna, you spent decades working on language revitalization efforts. Can you talk about successes in bringing back Indigenous languages like the Miskito language?
13: The Miskito language is spoken in Honduras and in Nicaragua. And we, as Indigenous peoples and Miskito peoples in Nicaragua, we have been able to gain the right of self-government. We have an autonomous region, both autonomous region on the east coast of Nicaragua. It's practically 50% of the Nicaraguan territory. And as part of our exercise of self-government, we have designed an education system that respects the use of the languages and teaches different languages from preschool until the university. We have created our own universities where education is also educating and teaching indigenous language is part of that process. But we do not see only language as the component of education. It has to go with the role of knowledge holders. They participate as teachers in the education system. The curricula should be developed and is developed together with the knowledge holders and the members of the community. For example, there is one of the languages, the Mayanas. They are preparing all of their linguistic, sociolinguistic from the different communities. And they are the ones that are revitalizing their different language systems. So what we have learned is that participation in all of the process to revitalize language is important, and it should be done directly from the same people. But the state should provide the education system and until the university free of charge for everybody to be able to participate. That is what we have done in the case of Nicaragua. But we also include this in the justice system. For example, the judges, the sentences are in the different languages. This means that we have to educate and we have to prepare our own lawyers, our own attorneys, so they can be able to speak in their own languages. It has been for the ones that do not speak the language, if they want to work in the administration of justice system, they have to learn the different languages. So language has become part of the exercise of self-government in the case of Nicaragua.
5: Mirna, you are multilingual. You speak Spanish, you speak English, you speak Miskito. How easily do you think that bilingualism and multilingualism can be achieved in other countries outside of Nicaragua?
13: What we have learned is that if students can learn in their own language until at least nine years in the education system, it is much easier for them to learn another different language. So the bilingual education program really should try to ensure that a child can learn the first years in their own language, because that will develop their self-esteem, that will develop the identity, collective identity. I have seen experiences, for example, we heard about your other participant in the show, the person from Hawaii. And we have learned a lot from their experience where they almost lost their language. And through an education system where the students began to learn in their own language, and parents were also forced, I would say, invited to learn their language again, the language became a national language again. So it all require the participation of the different members of the community if we really want them to learn their language again.
5: Now, you've worked on the United Nations International Decade of Indigenous Languages, that project from 2022 to 2032. And you helped to develop frameworks for Central American indigenous languages. Tell us more about how that effort is going.
13: One of the, I can mention two of the efforts. One with UNESCO and the different indigenous peoples through the Pawanka Fund, that is an indigenous-led fund, we are supporting more than 60 local initiatives where indigenous peoples are revitalizing their language. And they are using different type of strategies, from intergenerational conversation we're using weaving or planting or promoting medicinal plants. Elders are teaching the younger generation about their language until other experiences like the one in Central America, where our local partners have been able to influence their national government to define national policies and plan that now are part of a Central American plan to revitalize the 50 indigenous languages in our region. Some of the experiences focus a lot on what is in the Central American plan, where there are 21 transboundary languages. And in Latin America, we have more than 100 languages that are spoken in more than one country. And this is why it's important to address and promote policies that focus not only on national policies, but policies that can be adapted by several countries. Because it is very difficult to revitalize a language if the when indigenous peoples can move from one country to another and they are covered by different policies. So the Central American language plan really tried to address that issue of transboundary languages.
5: Let's go back to Dr. N. Ha'alilio Solomon at the University of Hawaii at Manoa. And Ha'a, you've also been involved in saving indigenous languages, your own Hawaiian and Tahitian languages. Let's start with Hawaiian. How endangered has the language been in the past, and how much progress has been made in recent years in revitalizing it?
7: Great question. We're almost 50 years into the revitalization of Olelo Hawaiian language. Because intervention happened, as early as the 1970s. I'm actually here in Vancouver, Canada, with one of the, we call him the grandfather of the revitalization movement for Hawaiian language, the great Larry Kimura, spurred the movement by recording Kupuna, our elders who were still around and who spoke Hawaiian as their native language. He started recording them and in the format of a radio show, and that sparked a big movement to create speakers. Our model has been mainly to educate young children through immersion school programs in Hawaiian language. That's the model that has worked pretty successfully for us. Tahitian is in a different place. They still have lots and lots of native speakers. They're trying to figure out ways to get the youth to be interested in speaking their indigenous language. There's a different laws in place in that country versus in Hawaii. So the model might not work. They can't just take one model and transplant it into another place. What we do know is there's no one-size-fits-all model for anything language-related, and language revitalization or reversing language shift is no exception. So they're at different places on their journey towards a linguistic being a future where their language has security.
5: Okay, we're going to take a short break. We'll come back, continue the conversation, and we have another guest who will join us from the Minnesota Indian Affairs Council, Skylar Kuzabowski. Stay with us, folks. We'll be right back.
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16: The Confederated Tribes of Warm Springs is seeking one tribal member candidate for the Confederated Tribes of Warm Springs Cannabis Regulatory Commission. 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Or drop off the information at the Tribal Administration Building.
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5: Thank you for listening to Native America Calling. I'm Sean Spruce. When does a culture call it quits on its language? We're hearing from language revitalization advocates about the often uphill battle to keep languages going. And you can join this conversation today as well. The number is 1-800-996-2848 or 1-800-99-NATIVE. 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Our next guest, Skylar Kuzabowski, works in grants administration support for the Minnesota Indian Affairs Council, and she is a direct descendant of the Leech Lake Band of Ojibwe. Skylar, welcome to Native America Calling today.
17: Thank you so much for having me today.
5: Buju, Skylar, thank you for joining us. Now, your career focused on strengthening Ojibwe and Dakota speakers. What made you pursue this work?
17: So I taught at an immersion school in Minneapolis for about a year and learned that teaching was not for me. I taught second and third grade in an Ojibwe medium school, but I wanted to stay working semi in language revitalization spaces and working with people who are doing the work. So as a grant administration support, I kind of do like the behind the scenes work to make sure that these programs are up and running.
5: Now, the question I want to ask you next, Skylar, why put work into boosting languages that are not widely or readily spoken currently?
17: I think that is a super duper loaded question, especially, you know, I'm sure you know this, but, you know, asking Indigenous people about why we're putting so much effort into languages that aren't readily spoken. When I see people doing language work, I see a lot of healing work. I'm sure everyone can agree that we have a lot of trauma in our community. Whether, you know, it's from boarding schools or any kind of ongoing colonization, I see language work as reclamation. I see it as healing. And I see it as kind of building the confidence in our youth and in kind of solidifying their identity as Indigenous people.
5: And with that, Skylar, a few years ago, you helped create a children's book in Ojibwe. Tell me more about how that came about, and how did that experience help you learn the language and also foster all of these efforts that you're engaged in?
17: Yeah, so when I was an undergrad, I took a class called Language of Evangelization with Professor Eladio Cruz. She was a visiting professor and does a lot of language revitalization work in Mexico. And she wanted our final project to be kind of up to us. So a classmate and I had a classmate from California who wrote a book in Hupa, decided to write books in our own Indigenous languages because one of the class projects was to create a book in the languages that she was working with in Mexico. So I just translated that book to Ojibwe. And other people in the class, one person, it was their final project to create illustrations for the book. And another person, they figured out how to like publish it and like make it available on Amazon for people to purchase. So it was kind of like a class effort to make sure that we have more materials in monolingual Ojibwe, I suppose.
5: Skylar, you were quoted also in a Minnesota Public Radio article about watching an Ojibwe version of the movie Star Wars, A New Hope. And what do you remember about watching that film in your own language?
17: I remember not understanding as much as I thought I would, which, you know, as someone who's been learning Ojibwe my whole life, it's kind of, you know, I'm like, oh, yeah, I've been studying for a long time. I think I know my way around. And then it's like, oh, I kind of don't. I remember there was one really, really funny part that everyone in the audience laughed at, and which it was kind of nice that we could all kind of like share that moment together and kind of like we can all understand why it's funny. I think, you know, as a nerd as well, you know, I love Star Wars. I think seeing like the iconic floating yellow letters in Ojibwe was just really, it felt like empowering, and it felt like people care and people are working. It's like a huge step in the right direction, that, you know, we have a movie available in our language, and I hope that there's more one day.
5: Mm-hmm. Skylar, this show today, the topic is so fascinating. As a Pueblo man, I know some of our Pueblo communities have really, really high language fluency rates, well over 90%. And then I know there are other Native communities that aren't as blessed and for whatever reason don't share that. But what do you hear from all the different tribes that you come in contact with? What are the common problems and the issues that they express with regard to the state of their languages?
17: Yeah, for sure. So in my role, I work with both Ojibwe and Dakota tribes in the state of Minnesota. I think with Ojibwe, people who are doing work in the Ojibwe language, I feel like there is more to kind of base their work off of. I feel like we have more resources just in the sense of like we're kind of larger. There's, you know, we're in Canada, Minnesota, North Dakota, Wisconsin, Michigan, and I feel like just, you know, the power kind of like in numbers. I feel like there is just more of us to be speakers. There's immersion schools that have been going on for 25 plus years. But when I work with Dakota tribes, it's a lot of kind of starting from the bottom, like trying to build a really good foundation for their communities. I know a lot of it. I think there's only one fluent or one first Dakota speaker left in the state of Minnesota. And while Ojibwe doesn't have high numbers, it's still much more than one. So I feel like that kind of like speaks to the state of the Dakota language in the state of Minnesota. So I feel like there's definitely a difference when I work with the different grantees, just in terms of like, this is our plan. We're trying to build the groundwork. And then versus like we have a relatively strong base that we're standing on and we can work off this.
5: Do you ever come across people in your work that just sit push back and say, you know, I just think it's not really worth my time to learn my language. I could put my efforts into other types of learning or other types of projects. And if you do come across folks like that, what's your response?
17: I find myself specifically in this work, I find myself kind of when I feel like I have to ask, you know, the state legislator for more support for these programs, I feel like I kind of have to like defend my humanity, you know, like I have to explain why it's important to me and the connection to culture and land and how, you know, languages are like blueprints for cultures, especially as an Ojibwe person. I feel like when we have to kind of like tell people why it's important for us to have access to our language, it's kind of, I would say, like emotionally tolling. And, but it also kind of just like cements, like, I am doing the right thing. Like, this is the work that I want to do. This is a fight that I feel like I've been in since probably kindergarten when I first started learning Ojibwe. And I think that if someone who is Indigenous and they're like actively not interested in learning their language, I feel like, you know, just having like more visibility, more resources, normalizing Indigenous languages outside of schools and universities and bringing it back into the community and kind of giving people a reason to speak it. And the language living outside of ceremony, outside of academic spaces. I feel like when people say that, it's like, I have more work to do. I need to like work on pushing our language to exist in other spaces. So people who maybe aren't in school or aren't regularly attending ceremonies can see like the value and the healing that comes with it.
5: And in that regard, Skylar, what all is needed or what more is needed to foster language revitalization and maintain it there in Minnesota? I'm thinking about funding. I'm thinking about other resources. I'm thinking about human capital, everything that can go into making these projects successful.
17: Yeah, for sure. Sorry, I just want to backpedal a little bit and share that the views and opinions I am expressing are mine, and they do not necessarily reflect the official policy position or opinions of Minnesota Indian Affairs Council. Any contact provided by me is intended for informational purposes and should not be interpreted as representing the views of MIACS or its affiliates. That being said, I think funding is always a topic of conversation. You know, obviously as someone who is working in grants, that's kind of my whole job, is asking for funds and distributing funds. And I think that, you know, we all know that education is drastically underfunded and continues to be underfunded federally. And if you think about schools that serve Indigenous children, they're even more underfunded. Think about schools that are supporting Indigenous languages, even more underfunded than that. So I think, you know, funding is always nice. And I think we need to make schools better for teachers and for students. And I think that starts with administration of schools. I think that we need more culturally competent school administrators to support staff and students, as well as all the behind the scenes work of managing a school, managing funds, making sure the building's okay, payroll, all that kind of stuff. I think that immersion schools are very, very, very important for language revitalization, and I've seen too many schools get shut down, have problems with keeping staff, have problems with keeping students, and I think that we need to kind of take a step back and make sure that everyone who is in a leadership position in a school has the right support, has the right foundation, has the right intentions, and is there to make the school better.
5: Thank you, Skylar. I want to circle back to Dr. Myrna Cunningham as we begin to wind down the show. And Myrna, this is another really fascinating element of your career. You were the first Miskito woman to graduate as a surgeon in your country, and then you've also worked in the public health field, and as well as Indigenous governance, and later as a chairperson of the UN Permanent Forum on Indigenous Issues. Tell me more about how your entire career arc fits into all of your language revitalization and leadership pursuits.
13: I would say my career has to do with creating at a personal level, but also as a member of my people, the conditions to exercise our right to self-determination, to be autonomous, to be able to manage our own territories, to exercise our right to self-government. So I would say being a medical doctor, at the beginning I was a surgeon, then I decided to be a public health practitioner and to exercise intercultural health system, to combine traditional health system with with Western health system, because I understood that that was the way in which indigenous peoples from my community really understood health and combined not only physical well-being, but with mental health-being. So I do see language as a component of health, mental health, of healing, of bringing together, gluing the principles of collectivity among indigenous peoples. So I would say that from being an educator, a medical doctor, also being the person that created our first indigenous university and created a whole program in Latin America where our knowledge holders can attend different universities to teach in Latin America, really gives us the opportunity to put indigenous science, indigenous language, indigenous knowledge at the same level of Western knowledge. And those, I think, are the basis of justice, are the basis for repairing everything that we suffer through colonization. So I do see that the work at the United Nations established standards that recognize those individual and collective rights of indigenous peoples and gives us tools to hold our government accountable for indigenous peoples' rights. That is how I see the articulation of my role as an indigenous activist in worldwide.
5: We've reached the end of our hour now, so we're going to have to wrap it up. I want to thank all of the guests who joined the show today, Dr. Myrna Cunningham, Dr. N. Ha'alilio Solomon, and also Skylar Kuzabowski, and also the callers who joined the conversation as well. Again, if you weren't able to hear today's show live, you can still comment on our social media pages, Facebook, Instagram, Blue Sky, and Threads. And don't forget to join us again tomorrow. We'll have an update on the Line 5 oil pipeline and the Colorado River Water Agreement. I'm Sean Spruce. You've been listening to the one, the only Native America Calling. Enjoy the rest of your day.

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1: I'm Dr. Michaela Fry here with our Community Health Programs podcast. I'm really excited to be joined with another of our social work team members, and I'll let her introduce herself.
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3: I'm Chandler Tyus. I'm a community health representative for the tribes. Basically, we do home visits, do transportation. We usually do transportations on Tuesdays and Thursdays between 8 and 5 o'clock. We do emergency transportation, like high-risk appointments, on Monday, Wednesday, and Friday, because those are our dialysis days as well, so we're usually pretty busy with dialysis. We do medical appointments only, so we do not do transport for surgeries, procedures, physical therapy, stuff like that. You must request transportation directly. We need it directly from the patient. We are the last resort for transportation, so if you can get a family member, a gas voucher, or find other means of transportation, that would be better than coming to us. Come to us last. You can reach us at Community Health at 541-553-2352.
1: Yeah, thanks for sharing. What is, you said people can get connected to the CHR services, especially the transport service, by calling Community Health. Is there a best time that people should be thinking about when their appointment is and when they're calling to figure out if they're a good candidate for getting a ride?
3: They should call at least a week in advance to 2 weeks in advance. Most doctor's offices will schedule out a month or to 2 months. So if you can call as soon as you get your appointment, and be sure and make it for a Tuesday, Thursday between 8 and 5, then we can take you up as long as you call and schedule with us.
1: Does that include visits at the clinic here in Warm Springs too?
3: Yes.
4: So I had a question. What would happen if I called, like I just found out I had an appointment from a family member and it's the next day? Would I be able to get a ride?
3: Most likely not, but it depends on how our schedule is. Mm-hmm. So we look at our schedule and figure out if we're super busy, mm-hmm. we'll probably have you reschedule or find a different ride. If not, then depending on what your appointment is for, we will take you to your appointments. We do have brochures for medical transportation options. And it has a bunch of different medical transportation options in there. We just updated it, so we try to hand those out as well.
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1: 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And discuss with your employer how they can support your continued breastfeeding.
2: You need to think ahead a little bit about how you're going to manage expressing your milk, taking care of the milk after you've expressed it, and then getting it back to your baby to use at a later time in a way that is safe. Fortunately for us, WIC families have access to all kinds of pumps and storage devices that helps support continuing to lactate, continuing to nurse for as long as you can, including up to the American Academy of Pediatrics' current recommendation, which is up through 12 months. So you breastfeed exclusively for 6 months, and then you do a partial weaning onto solid food, but you continue to breastfeed the baby up through 12 months.
3: The Confederated Tribes of Warm Springs is seeking one tribal member candidate for the Confederated Tribes of Warm Springs Cannabis Regulatory Commission. The Cannabis Commission is responsible for the regulating of the Confederated Tribes of Warm Springs owned entities that engages in marijuana or hemp activities. This includes production, processing, and sale. Qualifications include knowledge of law enforcement, federal drug policy, drug and alcohol dependency, and dependency treatment. 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Or drop off the information at the Tribal Administration Building.
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5: 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The job report on KWSO is made possible by the OnTrack OHSU program. 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
1: The land, our water, the animals and the plants, the trees, the earth, our world. Sooner or later, we will have to recognize that the earth has rights too, to live without pollution. What mankind must know is that human beings cannot live without Mother Earth, but the planet can live without humans. Evo Morales.
2: I'm Dr. Anthony Lizerwitz, and this is Climate Connections. Winters in Western Oregon tend to be cool and rainy, but summers are usually very dry. So many farmers in the region irrigate their crops, and much of the water they use comes from rivers that are fed by mountain snowpack. But as the climate warms, that snowpack is shrinking.
3: It is over time going to really impact how people irrigate their crops.
2: That's Gabrielle Rush McNally of the Dry Farming Institute. Her group helps farmers in the region learn how to grow crops including tomatoes, melons, beans, and squash without irrigating during the dry summer season. For example, they can help their soil retain moisture from winter rains by mulching and adding compost to their fields. And spacing plants more widely can help them develop longer roots to access water that's held deeper in the soil. The Dry Farming Institute teaches farmers about these methods and tests crop varieties to identify which can thrive in dry farm conditions.
3: We also encourage a lot of experimentation and then knowledge sharing to see like what works in a particular context.
2: So even if they do not stop watering entirely, farmers can reduce how much they rely on irrigation as the climate warms and water becomes scarcer.
4: Climate Connections is produced by the Yale Center for Environmental Communication. 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
1: Each summer in the Northwest, tribal food gatherers monitor the progress of Cascade Mountain huckleberry bushes. For centuries, Native Americans have understood how weather and environmental conditions affected the growth of the huckleberry. Rain at a certain time can create plumper, juicier berries. Drought can mean a limited harvest. The huckleberry plant flourishes at high elevations and favors cool mountain air and direct sunlight. The huckleberry, a Warm Springs traditional food.
2: The Confederated Tribes of Warm Springs Culture and Heritage Department Language Program is dedicated to preserving our tribal languages. 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
2: Think vitamin D is only for bones? Think again. This is Sandra Tsinglo with the lowdown on science. Could low vitamin D levels in older adults be an early predictor for dementia later in life? Enter Martin Mulligan and team from the University of Galway. They measured vitamin D levels in over 400 dementia-free participants around age 40. Roughly 16 years later, they took brain scans to look for early signs of dementia. Results? Higher vitamin D levels were linked to fewer early signs associated with dementia risk. Taking vitamin D early on may protect the brain from the onset of dementia later in life. So take vitamin D for your bones and your brain. And your bones.

0: 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What do you know about community health CHRs or community health representatives? On this edition of What the Health, Warm Springs Community Health Doctor Michaela Fry and social worker Charlene Moody talks about the CHR program with Chen Latias.
1: I'm Dr. Michaela Fry here with our Community Health Programs podcast. I'm really excited to be joined with another of our social work team members, and I'll let her introduce herself.
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3: I'm Chandla Tyus. I'm a community health representative for the tribes. Basically, we do home visits, do transportation. We usually do transportations on Tuesdays and Thursdays between 8 and 5 o'clock. We do emergency transportation, like high-risk appointments, on Monday, Wednesday, and Friday, because those are our dialysis days as well, so we're usually pretty busy with dialysis. We do medical appointments only, so we do not do transport for surgeries, procedures, physical therapy, stuff like that. You must request transportation directly. We need it directly from the patient. We are the last resort for transportation, so if you can get a family member, a gas voucher, or find other means of transportation, that would be better than coming to us. Come to us last. You can reach us at Community Health at 541-553-2352.
1: Yeah, thanks for sharing. You said people can get connected to the CHR services, especially the transport service, by calling Community Health. Is there a best time that people should be thinking about when their appointment is and when they're calling to figure out if they're a good candidate for getting a ride?
3: They should call at least a week in advance to 2 weeks in advance. Most doctor's offices will schedule out a month or to 2 months. So if you can call as soon as you get your appointment, and be sure and make it for a Tuesday, Thursday between 8 and 5, then we can take you up, as long as you call and schedule with us.
1: Does that include visits at the clinic here in Warm Springs too?
3: Yes.
4: So I had a question. What would happen if I called, like I just found out I had an appointment from a family member and it's the next day? Would I be able to get a ride?
3: Most likely not, but it depends on how our schedule is. Mm-hmm. So we look at our schedule and figure out if we're super busy, mm-hmm. we'll probably have you reschedule or find a different ride. If not, then depending on what your appointment is for, we will take you to your appointments. We do have brochures for medical transportation options. And it has a bunch of different medical transportation options in there. We just updated it, so we try to hand those out as well.
0: If you have follow-up questions on this topic or want to suggest more topics for this monthly podcast, you could reach out to Warm Springs Community Health at the Health and Wellness Center or email kwso@ws.

I even checked in New York City. 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
4: 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Now don't fret if you're looking to do some late spring cleaning and need to declutter. 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
5: How can employers promote breastfeeding? Time and space to express milk during the workday helps breastfeeding moms continue to give their best to both their work and their baby. Over 90% of Oregon mothers begin breastfeeding. Many do not continue, and this is especially true for moms considering returning to work.
6: Breastfeeding rates do drop off fairly precipitously, and we see that there's a difference between people who are able to stay home for a longer period of time than for folks who are needing to return to work. And I think that presents an opportunity for people who are employing women who are returning to work, as well as policymakers in looking at how we can better support families to allow women to return to the workforce in some fashion, you know, meet their broader family's economic goals, but also take care of this baby in the way that they had intended at the beginning through continuing to breastfeed and lactate.

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1: 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Or drop off the information at the Tribal Administration Building.
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1: Mm-hmm. 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
1: Each summer in the Northwest, tribal food gatherers monitor the progress of Cascade Mountain huckleberry bushes. For centuries, Native Americans have understood how weather and environmental conditions affected the growth of the huckleberry. 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The huckleberry plant flourishes at high elevations and favors cool mountain air and direct sunlight. The huckleberry, a Warm Springs traditional food.
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about now, about now, about now, about now, about now, about now, about now, about now, about now, about now, about now, about now, about now, about now, about now, about now, about now, about now, about now, about now, about now, about now, about now, about now, about now, about now, about now, about now, about now, about now, about now, about now, about now, about now, about now, about now, about now, about now, about now, about now, about now, about now, about now, about now, about now, about now, about now, about now, about now, about now, about now, about now, about now, about now, about now, about now, about now, about now, about now, about now, about now, about now, about now, about now, about now, about now, about now, about now, about now, about now, about now, about now, about now, about now, about now, about now, about now, about now, about now, about now, about now, about now, about now, about now, about now, about now, about now, about now, about now, about now, about now, about now, about now, about now, about now, about now, about now, about now, about now, about now, about now, about now, about now, about now, about now, about now, about now, about now, about now, about now, about now, about now, about now, about now, about now, about now, about now, about now, about now, about now, about now, about now, about now, about now, about now, about now,

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here is the dome. Back with the bass, pajamas live in effect, and I don't waste time on the mic with a dope rhyme. Jump to the rhythm, jump, jump to the rhythm, jump. And I'm here to combine beats and lyrics to make you shake your pants, take a chance. Come on and dance, guys, grab a girl, don't wait, make a twirl. It's your world and I'm just a squirrel, trying to get a nut to move your butt to the dance floor. So yo, what's up? Hands in the air, come on, say yeah. Everybody over here, everybody over there, the crowd is live and I will do this.

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It's gonna make you sweat till you bleed. 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The music takes control, your heart, your soul unfold. 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Let me see you move.

0: 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What do you know about community health CHRs or community health representatives? On this edition of What the Health, Warm Springs Community Health Doctor Michaela Fry and social worker Charlene Moody talks about the CHR program with Chen Latias.
1: I'm Dr. Michaela Fry here with our Community Health Programs podcast. I'm really excited to be joined with another of our social work team members, and I'll let her introduce herself.
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3: I'm Chandla Tyus. I'm a community health representative for the tribes. Basically, we do home visits, do transportation. We usually do transportations on Tuesdays and Thursdays between 8 and 5 o'clock. We do emergency transportation, like high-risk appointments, on Monday, Wednesday, and Friday, because those are our dialysis days as well, so we're usually pretty busy with dialysis. We do medical appointments only, so we do not do transport for surgeries, procedures, physical therapy, stuff like that. You must request transportation directly. We need it directly from the patient. We are the last resort for transportation, so if you can get a family member, a gas voucher, or find other means of transportation, that would be better than coming to us. Come to us last. You can reach us at Community Health at 541-553-2352.
1: Yeah, thanks for sharing. You said people can get connected to the CHR services, especially the transport service, by calling Community Health. Is there a best time that people should be thinking about when their appointment is and when they're calling to figure out if they're a good candidate for getting a ride?
3: They should call at least a week in advance to 2 weeks in advance. Most doctor's offices will schedule out a month or to 2 months. So if you can call as soon as you get your appointment and be sure and make it for a Tuesday, Thursday between 8 and 5, then we can take you up as long as you call and schedule with us.
1: Does that include visits at the clinic here in Warm Springs too?
3: Yes.
4: So I had a question. What would happen if I called, like I just found out I had an appointment from a family member and it's the next day? Would I be able to get a ride?
3: Most likely not, but it depends on how our schedule is. Mm-hmm. So we look at our schedule and figure out if we're super busy, mm-hmm. we'll probably have you reschedule or find a different ride. If not, then depending on what your appointment is for, we will take you to your appointments. We do have brochures for medical transportation options. And it has a bunch of different medical transportation options in there. We just updated it, so we try to hand those out as well.
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1: The Agency District of the Confederate Tribes of Warm Springs will be hosting a meeting on Tuesday, August 11th at the Agency Longhouse. There will be dinner at 5:30 with a meeting to follow after the meal. The agenda items for the meeting include adoptions and enrollments, small business development and management. 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

soul. Born at the crest of that rock and roll. 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
1: Each summer, the Northwest tribal food gatherers monitor the progress of Cascade Mountain huckleberry bushes. 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The huckleberry, a Warm Springs traditional food.
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keeps talking, I cut him off. Time out, chief. 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Smash, man, the beat is too strong.

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1: 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Each art proposal must include a name, contact information, a statement of interest, qualifications, examples of previous work, initial art mural concept of design, budget, and availability.
2: Breastfeeding is the best nutrition for all infants because of breast milk's unique properties. The experience of breastfeeding contributes to the healthy development of a child's brain. Mother-to-child touch and nurturing interactions during breastfeeding play important roles in cognitive and social-emotional development.
3: That tactile experience has been shown to be very integral to optimum brain development in the child. And kids who are fed in a way that requires closeness, physical contact with the parent, have higher likelihood of educational attainment, and because of that, better job prospects going down the road. People are able to self-regulate, they have a better control and utilization of the executive center function in the brain, and so it's all kind of connected. The breastfeeding itself is actually as much nutrition as it is the physical contact that's so important for optimum brain development for infants.
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0: This is the Warm Springs program on KWSO. 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What do you know about community health CHRs or community health representatives? On this edition of What the Health, Warm Springs Community Health Doctor Michaela Fry and social worker Charlene Moody talks about the CHR program with Chen Latias.
1: I'm Dr. Michaela Fry here with our Community Health Programs podcast. I'm really excited to be joined with another of our social work team members, and I'll let her introduce herself.
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3: I'm Chandla Tyus. I'm a community health representative for the tribes. Basically, we do home visits, do transportation. We usually do transportations on Tuesdays and Thursdays between 8 and 5 o'clock. We do emergency transportation, like high-risk appointments, on Monday, Wednesday, and Friday, because those are our dialysis days as well, so we're usually pretty busy with dialysis. We do medical appointments only, so we do not do transport for surgeries, procedures, physical therapy, stuff like that. You must request transportation directly. We need it directly from the patient. We are the last resort for transportation, so if you can get a family member, a gas voucher, or find other means of transportation, that would be better than coming to us. Come to us last. You can reach us at Community Health at 541-553-2352.
1: Yeah, thanks for sharing. You said people can get connected to the CHR services, especially the transport service, by calling Community Health. Is there a best time that people should be thinking about when their appointment is and when they're calling to figure out if they're a good candidate for getting a ride?
3: They should call at least a week in advance to 2 weeks in advance. Most doctor's offices will schedule out a month or to 2 months. So if you can call as soon as you get your appointment, and be sure and make it for a Tuesday, Thursday between 8 and 5, then we can take you up as long as you call and schedule with us.
1: Does that include visits at the clinic here in Warm Springs too?
3: Yes.
4: So I had a question. What would happen if I called, like I just found out I had an appointment from a family member and it's the next day? Would I be able to get a ride?
3: Most likely not, but it depends on how our schedule is. Mm-hmm. So we look at our schedule and figure out if we're super busy, mm-hmm. we'll probably have you reschedule or find a different ride. If not, then depending on what your appointment is for, we will take you to your appointments. We do have brochures for medical transportation options. And it has a bunch of different medical transportation options in there. We just updated it, so we try to hand those out as well.
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homies and it's a family affair. 17 with a dream, blowing smoke in the air. Serving fiends, my routine is where I was that year. Avoiding the pandas in my rearview mirror. County blues, wanna lose, I'm with all of my peers. Looking back, I wouldn't change you, but what a career. I used to flip bags with her, yeah. Skip class with her, yeah. She comfortable as when I'm trying to smash with her. She got a lot of fans and they always harassing us. Ashes to ash to dust, feel like I'm Lazarus. Can't get past the rush, never pass her up. Who took this war?

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4: Critical thinking skills are essential to use when trying to kick bad habits. 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You also need to practice analyzing what you see. 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
1: This one for the hood right here. Right here. Song dedicate anybody out there got some dreams. 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
2: 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Shapalawa light. 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
2: 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Iwinaha.
3: We celebrate all day. 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At noon we eat a picnic meal. 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
2: Satpa itranaha shapalawailat shapatki ayayatya. 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
3: When it gets dark, the fireworks show happens. 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
2: Ahpa ni shaitst pamakni naimo naimo ma pamak osanha pawisha palawai laha luchluchtia shapalawa light.
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2: 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Shawatyu is Nuwa for 1. Shawatyu, Shawatyu.
3: 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Icht, Icht.
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0: Wednesdays, they will meet from 3:30 to 7 p.m. today in the Education Building. Papaluxa Misha's pre-college summer series continues this evening at the Old School Cafeteria. Dinner is provided at 5:30 and the session is from 6 to 7:30. It's a chance to get a head start on your college journey, learn about financial aid, and applying to college scholarships and getting support on your path to higher education. The Thursday Market coming up tomorrow, 10:30 to 2 at the Campus Pavilion. Vendors are welcome to come set up. It's first come, first serve for available tables and chairs. Grand Canyon University, a private nonprofit university located in Phoenix, Arizona, will be at this week's market to share information on over 200 online degree programs for online adult professionals. Donna Hayes works on the Native and International Division for Grand Canyon University and lives in the Pacific Northwest. As a local to the area, Donna can work with people on tribal funding, financial aid, and career goals. Stop by the GCU booth tomorrow to meet with Donna to learn about all the online programs. Also, you can pick up your Veggie RX participants. They will have those ready for you from 11 to 2. And you can check in with Barbara at the HDFFA table. If you are eligible and opted in, the deliveries begin around 2:30. Orange Fakes Prevention is having a summer movie night Thursday at the Campus Pavilion. Bring a chair and a blanket to sit on. It all starts around 9:30. Greeley Heights Neighborhood Yard Sales are happening this Friday, Saturday, and Sunday. You can contact Walona Para or Pasha Smith on Facebook Messenger if you live in Greeley Heights and you would like to take part in it all. There's a few more items on today's calendar. 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

0: 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Man. That is Buffalo Red Thunder and a men's Northern Fancy. Good morning to you. It is 22 minutes after 6 o'clock. The Rooster, as always, is appreciative that you are tuning in as well. And let's serve up our first dose or serving of Hot Audio Java. It is, it's just time to say good morning to Liz. Hi, Liz.
1: Good morning. This is KWSO News. I'm Liz Smith. Yesterday afternoon, just after 3, a new fire was reported on the north end of the Warm Springs Reservation, west of Highway 26 on and northeast of Beaver Butte. Air support was used to attack the Beaver Willow fire that was listed at 7 acres last night. We will watch for updated information with the morning briefings. The Grasshopper Fire is 39,439 acres with evacuation notices posted for Mount Hood areas. The steep terrain is hampering efforts of large equipment, and so battling that blaze is left-hand crews and air support. The Warm Springs Bench Fire is 84% contained, having burned more than 67,000 acres. The Round Butte Fire is at 56% containment and was listed at 1,163 acres. Elsewhere around the region, the Akawa Butte Fire, southwest of Lake Billy Chinook in Deschutes and Jefferson counties, burned 27,491 acres, and it is 99% contained. Crews continue mop-up operations and patrol along the fire perimeter. The Roe Creek Complex, burning in the Ochoco National Forest near the Wheeler, Crook, and Wasco County line, has grown to 325,000 acres. The fire is now 61% contained, and approximately 1,200 personnel assigned as suppression efforts focus on securing containment lines. The Hay Creek Complex is located across private lands and BLM lands in north-central Oregon near Condon, Fossil, and Shanico. It has burned 200,292 acres, and it is now 98% contained, with firefighters continuing patrol and rehabilitation work. Over the past 10 years, Oregon has seen about 500,000 acres burned due to wildfires. So far in 2026, we are over 2 million acres, with roughly 2 months remaining in the traditional peak fire season. Jefferson County voters have approved the recall of 4 Madras Aquatic Center Recreation District board members. Unofficial election results from Tuesday's special recall election show all 4 board members received enough yes votes to be removed from office. Frank Maynard received the highest number of recall votes with 1,585, while the other 3 measures each passed with about 1,500 votes in favor of recall. Voter turnout was much lower than the May primary election. Just over 2,500 ballots had been returned by Election Day, representing 23.3% of registered voters. By comparison, more than 7,100 ballots were cast in May when voters considered the proposed Jefferson County Library District. Because of Oregon's postmark law, ballots that were mailed on by Election Day can still be counted if they're received by the Jefferson County clerk within 7 days. Results remain unofficial until they are certified. New polling suggests Oregon voters are skeptical of data centers in the state. Dirk Vanderhart has this report.
2: Survey done last month by DHM Research asked 600 Oregon voters about their stance on data centers and AI. The results were stark. 2/3 of voters said they'd support a temporary ban on new AI data centers, and more than 70% said they oppose offering tax breaks to lure the facilities to the state. Oregon data centers currently reap hundreds of millions of dollars in such tax breaks each year. Pollster John Horvick said what stood out to him was the relative agreement among groups of voters that often disagree.
3: This isn't a left-right issue, or doesn't even seem to be a generational issue.
2: The new polling comes as local and state officials grapple with a surge of data center projects amid the AI boom. The cities of Salem and Hillsborough have approved moratoriums on the facilities, and Governor Tina Kotek has appointed a committee to recommend stronger state policies. I'm Dirk Vanderhart reporting.
1: 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KWSO weather's coming up.
4: The Agency District of the Confederate Tribes of Warm Springs will be hosting a meeting on Tuesday, August 11th at the Agency Longhouse. There will be dinner at 5:30 with a meeting to follow after the meal. The agenda items for the The agenda items for the meeting include adoptions and enrollments, small business development and management. You can show up and offer your input, or you can sit in and listen. Tuesday, August 11th at the Agency Longhouse.
1: KWSO weather. Today, areas of smoke linger across Warm Springs. Expect sunny and hot conditions, though, with a high near 99 degrees. Tonight, widespread smoke is likely. Skies will turn mostly clear overnight with a low around 61. And Thursday brings areas of smoke once again. Another hot and sunny day ahead, though, with a high near 104 tomorrow. It's 6:28. I'm Liz Smith reporting for KWSO News.

0: 91.9 FM, KWSO. There's one from Cornell, Peewawurdy, and Inner Tribal, Get Me Up and Moving. On a Wednesday morning, middle of the week, 32 minutes after 6 o'clock now. And, you know, up above the smoke and all, there's clouds. And the weather's changing. It's going to be another pretty warm day. So, if you're out and about, be doing those things to take care of yourselves. Hydrating. We see it all the time. And just make sure that, you know, you don't make yourself a victim of hot temperatures and so on and so forth. Let's see. Here at KWSO Radio, we're playing music, offering local news and information, sharing tribal voices, also keeping you company. We've been doing it for over 40 years. We're pretty good at it, I think, and we're also committed to keeping up the good work. So thank you for listening to KWSO on this Wednesday morning. You know, right around the corner is Mitch Anthony. He's got a positive message for us today.
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4: Mitch Anthony here with today's Daily Dose. How often have we turned a molehill into a mountain by overreacting? Someone criticizes our work, points out an error, or wrongly accuses us. At that very moment, we choose a course of reaction that will result in either hurt feelings, deepened misunderstanding, and soured relationships, or clearing the air, improved communication, and a deeper level of trust. And it all hinges on our reaction. The common response is to stand to our defense and vent our feelings. After all, we have a right to be angry, don't we? Yet, how often has the exercise of that right to be angry brought us embarrassment and regret? We look back at our overreaction and blush. What we need to learn is the rare reaction. Our accuser comes looking for a fight, but doesn't get one. They want a tug of war, but they're the only one holding the rope. We say calmly, "Let me look into it," or "Let me think about it and get back to you," giving both ourself and our critic time to diffuse. Learn to catch your critics by surprise with the rare reaction. Mitch Anthony reminding you once again that life is whatever you make it.
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0: 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You know, after one like that, I want to be kind of like the Albuquerque powwow MC. What do you think there, Warm Springs? That is Iron Horse and Loganinis. That's just the title of the song. Let's see, it's 39 minutes after 6 o'clock. Hope you're having a good Tuesday morning. 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

0: on 91.9 FM KWSO, Jeanne and an Inner Travel. It's now 46 minutes after 6 o'clock. Welcome to the morning routine on KWSO. I am the Will Man. And as always, it's a team effort around here. And part of what we do is we report to you, give you the latest updates on what's making news today. And, well, that's not my job. That's Liz's job. Good morning, Liz.
1: Good morning. This is KWSO News. I'm Liz Smith. As firefighters continue to make progress on the Bench Fire, the time away from family can often take a toll on the body and mind. But most firefighters and crew notice how appreciative communities they help are. Reggie is from the Fort Apache, Arizona Helitac crew. He noted that those messages of gratitude that pop up on signs around the community do not go unnoticed.
2: I mean, it brings out a lot of, you know, it connects the dots with why we're here, what we're doing. Then at the same time, it makes us push harder, you know, to do things safer. And then, just we think about them, you know, the people who took the time to write that. And that's where it's at, you know, just, you know, the heartfelt notes like that makes us stronger, push harder.
1: The Warm Springs Bench Fire is at 84% containment as of the last update and had burned more than 67,000 acres. Yesterday afternoon, just after 3, a new fire was reported on the north end of the Warm Springs Reservation, west of Highway 26 and northeast of Beaver Butte. Air support was used to attack the Beaver Willow fire that was listed at 7 acres last night. We will watch for updated information with the morning briefings. The Round Butte fire is at 56% containment and was listed at 1,163 acres. And the Grasshopper fire is at more than 39,000 acres with evacuation notices posted for Mount Hood areas. The steep terrain is hampering efforts of large equipment, and so battling the blaze is left to hand crews and air support. Elsewhere around the region, the Akawa Butte Fire, southeast of Lake Billy Chinook in Deschutes and Jefferson counties, burned 27,499 acres, and it is 99% contained. Crews continue mop-up operations and patrol along the fire's perimeter. The Rogue Creek Complex, burning in the Ochoco National Forest near the Wheeler, Crook, and Wasco County line, has grown to 325,265 acres. The fire is now 61% contained, with approximately 1,200 personnel assigned as suppression efforts focus on securing containment lines. The Hay Creek Complex is located across private lands and BLM lands in north-central Oregon near Condon, Fossil, and Shanico. That complex has burned over 200,000 acres and is now 98% contained, with firefighters continuing patrol and rehabilitation work. Jefferson County voters have approved the recall of 4 Madras Aquatic Center Recreation District board members. Unofficial election results from Tuesday's special recall election show all 4 board members received enough yes votes to be removed from office. Frank Maynard received the highest number of recall votes with 1,585, while the other 3 measures each passed with about 1,500 votes in favor of recall. Voter turnout was much lower than the May primary election. Just over 2,500 ballots had been returned by Election Day, representing about 23% of registered voters. By comparison, more than 7,100 ballots were cast in May when voters considered the proposed Jefferson County Library District. Because of Oregon's postmark law, ballots mailed by Election Day can still be counted if they have been received by the Jefferson County clerk within 7 days. Results remain unofficial until they are certified. New polling suggests Oregon voters are skeptical of data centers in the state. Dirk Vanderhart reports.
3: The survey, done last month by DHM Research, asked 600 Oregon voters about their stance on data centers and AI. The results were stark. 2/3 of voters said they'd support a temporary ban on new AI data centers, and more than 70% said they oppose offering tax breaks to lure the facilities to the state. Oregon data centers currently reap hundreds of millions of dollars in such tax breaks each year. Pollster John Horvick said what stood out to him was the relative agreement among groups of voters that often disagree.
4: This isn't a left-right issue, or doesn't even seem to be a generational issue.
3: The new polling comes as local and state officials grapple with a surge of data center projects amid the AI boom. The cities of Salem and Hillsborough have approved moratoriums on the facilities, and Governor Tina Kotek has appointed a committee to recommend stronger state policies. I'm Dirk Vanderhart reporting.
1: 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KWSO weather's coming up.
5: Imagine what it would be like to walk with an ancestor and listen to their wisdom. 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What wisdom would they share with you? Some believe we hold the wisdom of our ancestors within our heart. You can tap into the wisdom in your own heart. Find a quiet space and take a deep breath. 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Now imagine taking a walk down deep into your heart or your wise mind. When you arrive, you see an ancestor there waiting for you. 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
1: KWSO weather today, smoky, sunny, and hot with a high near 99 degrees. Tonight, the smoke will be especially heavy between 8 and 11 o'clock and then clear skies, lows in the low 60s. And more smoke is in the forecast for Thursday. Sunny skies, though, and hot, a high of 104. I'm Liz Smith reporting for KWSO News.
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3: Idunayach etukti akuk hima mochma.
5: So kabono. Mount Hood na unakwit na'a.
6: The huckleberry patches are all around Mount Hood wooded area.
5: So kabono. Mount Hood na unakwit na'a.
7: Julie Quaid is a Warm Springs tribal member who really, really likes to pick huckleberries and to make huckleberry pie.
8: I picked huckleberries when I was a kid, and I remember a long time ago up at High Rock, we had this really old picture of my great-grandmother, and she's still dressed in regular old, I mean, I think we'd call it regalia today, but it was just her day-to-day clothing of a wing dress, and she always wore an apron. She always had a shawl on her lap and a shawl on her shoulders, and she always had a kerchief on her head. And anyway, we're picking huckleberries way up there at High Rock, and we had that picture of her. But I always remember picking berries up there. And I remember driving on a steep, steep road, and she would always make us get on the other side of the car because she thought the car was going to roll down the hill. So when we're driving on the edge of the road, then she'd say, everybody, move over to the other side. And it was me and my sisters and my mom and my great-grandmother, and we'd be picking huckleberries, so we'd move up there. Then we just kind of pick berries all day. I didn't even remember going home, but I remember a long time later when my mom passed away that we would always go picking huckleberries. And the reason was because she and I would always go to the huckleberry feast up at Hehe because it was the same time as my birthday. So it was special to me because it was my birthday and because it was with my mom and that we'd go to the huckleberry feast. So then after that, then we'd just go scour the mountains on the reservation for huckleberries. But then later on, after she passed away, then I kind of forgot where we went. I didn't even know. So I began to, when huckleberry season came around, then I began to just get in my car and drive around in the mountains by myself. And so I learned the roads that way. So I drive all around over towards Jefferson, but mostly behind Mount Wilson, in that area between Jefferson and Mount Hood, and then find the berries. So then that morphed into going to a GPS class. I went to a GPS class when I was working at the library when we started that at the Family Resource Center. So then I decided I'm going to GPS all the huckleberry places that I go to. So I took the GPS out and then we'd go find places. So then we started keeping records, and I have records that go back about over 20 years of the elevation of what the weather conditions were, how the berries were, if they were red, if they were green yet, if they were all ripe. And then we kept doing that and recording it every year. We have a little notebook that has all of the stuff in it. And really kind of all began as a way to honor my mother and my sisters and my aunties and my great-grandmother and all the picking that they did. So when I go out and pick, then I do spend a lot of time thinking about them and what it must have been for them to pick huckleberries.
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13: Live from NPR News in Washington, I'm Windsor Johnston. The Associated Press has called Michigan's Democratic Senate primary race for progressive candidate Abdul El Sayed. He defeated moderate Haley Stevens to win the nomination. Speaking to NPR's Morning Edition, El Sayed said Democrats face a pivotal test in the months ahead.
14: If you can build a movement brick by brick on a conversation about who we are and who we want to be, that you can take on $70 million of outside spending, an 11-to-1 spending disadvantage, by motivating people to be a part of their democracy, we look forward to continuing to build that movement to get money out of politics, put money in your pocket, Medicare for all, into November to defeat Mike Rogers, a historically corrupted congressional member in Michigan and wannabe senator.
13: El-Sayed will take on Republican Mike Rogers in one of the country's most closely watched Senate races this fall. A federal judge has dismissed the seditious conspiracy case against members of the far-right Oath Keepers group at the request of the Justice Department. A jury convicted leaders of the group in connection with the January 6th attack on the U.S. Capitol building in 2021. NPR's Carrie Johnson reports.
15: A federal judge had sentenced Oath Keepers leader Stuart Rhodes to spend 18 years in prison, calling him an ongoing threat to democracy. But the Trump Justice Department backed away from the case against Rhodes and other members of the group, so Judge Amit Mehta reluctantly agreed to dismiss it. In a new court filing, the judge says the move diminishes the gravity of January 6th and denigrates the work of prosecutors and police who tried to hold the perpetrators to account. A lawyer for Stuart Rhodes says seditious conspiracy charges should never have been brought. Carrie Johnson, NPR News, Washington.
13: Stocks on Wall Street opened higher this morning on the heels of big gains Tuesday. NPR's Scott Horsley reports the Dow Jones Industrial Average jumped more than 600 points in early trading.
16: Both the Dow and the S&P 500 index closed at record highs on Tuesday, boosted by strong corporate earnings reports as well as hopes for a diplomatic resolution with Iran that might lead to a reopening of the Strait of Hormuz. The Walt Disney Company reported better than expected results for the quarter thanks to the billion-dollar box office success of Toy Story 5. Disney theme parks in the U.S. are also doing well despite a drop in the number of international visitors. SpaceX reported financial results for the first time since going public earlier this summer. The company, run by Elon Musk, lost more than $500 million as strong revenues were eclipsed by big spending, especially on artificial intelligence. Scott Horsley, NPR News, Washington.
13: President Trump is in Las Vegas today, where he's expected to highlight his economic agenda and also drum up support for Republican candidates ahead of the midterm elections. This is NPR News. China is restricting drone exports to the United States and sanctioning seven American entities in response to recent U.S. restrictions on Chinese companies. The measures come ahead of President Xi Jinping's expected visit to the U.S. next month. NPR's Jennifer Peck reports from Beijing.
17: Beijing is requiring reviews of Chinese drones, key components, and technologies for export to the U.S. in response to recent decisions by the U.S. to ban new imports of Chinese-made drones, humanoid robots, and robot dogs over national security concerns. The U.S. then added 43 more Chinese firms to a list over ties to the alleged forced labor of Uyghurs and other Muslim minorities. In both cases, the affected Chinese companies cannot export new products to the U.S. China's Commerce Ministry says the U.S. violated the recent agreement to stabilize relations with China. A spokesperson added that China's countermeasures have been restrained and hopes the U.S. can meet China halfway. Jennifer Pak, NPR News, Beijing.
13: Health officials in Northern Virginia are investigating the state's first documented case of locally acquired dengue fever. The patient had not recently traveled outside of the state, but had been near someone infected during international travel. Officials believe a local mosquito likely picked up the virus from that person and later transmitted it to the second patient. There's no evidence of continued spread, and no other locally acquired cases have been reported. On Wall Street, the Dow is up 639 points. This is NPR News.
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0: Isha Owomwa, it's 6 minutes after 7 o'clock, a Wednesday morning. Thank you for tuning in to Warm Springs Community Radio. Let's see. We'll start with the things I didn't get to on the first trip around. The Warm Springs Recreation Department is having a toy sale and swap on Friday from 10 a.m. till noon at the community center. And you can reserve a table at the recreation office. And the annual Wings Invitational Youth Track Meet is coming up next Tuesday, August 11th at the K-8 track. Registration will start at 5:15 with opening ceremonies set for 5:45, and the track and field events begin at 6. There will be divisions for ages 2 through 5, 6 through 9, and 10 through 12. And there's an agency district meeting scheduled for the same evening, Tuesday, August 11th at the agency longhouse. There will be a dinner at 5:30. With a meeting to follow, agenda items include adoptions and enrollments and small business development and management. Today in Warm Springs, the Warm Springs Wildfire Relief Distribution Center at the Old School Cafeteria will be open once again from 10 to 3 p.m. And then they will be open to all impacted by the fire. Future dates will be announced as donations continue to come in daily. Today is Friday.

0: for youth and $5 for adults, or maybe you could just help out after the meal. The Culture and Heritage Committee meets twice each month on the first and third Wednesdays. They meet from 3:30 to 7 today at the Education Building. And Papa Luxemisha's pre-college summer series continues this evening at the Old School Cafeteria. Dinner at 5:30, the session from 6 to 7:30. It's an opportunity to get a head start on your college journey. The Thursday market coming up tomorrow, 10:30 to 2 at the Campus Pavilion. It's the usual stuff, vendors and folks doing fundraisers and such. But also tomorrow, Grand Canyon University, a private nonprofit university located in Phoenix, Arizona, will be at this week's Thursday market to share information about their over 200 online degree programs for online adult professional. Donna Hayes will be there. She works on the Native and International Division for Grand Canyon University. She lives here in the Pacific Northwest. As local to the area, she can work with people on tribal funding, financial aid, and career goals. So definitely stop by the GCU booth tomorrow to meet Donna and learn about all the online programs that are available. And don't forget, pick up your veggie. RX participants will be at the Thursday market from 11 to 2. 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
0: 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The tribes are the licensee, and the Warm Springs Tribal Council acts as KWSO's board.
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4: This is Eagle News from the Warm Springs K-3 Academy.
3: It's summer acceleration through August 6th for Jefferson County 5 and IJ students. The daily session runs from 8:15 a.m. to 3 p.m. with transportation and meals provided. Warm Springs K-8 students can get ready for the next grade during the free summer acceleration program. This year's classes are being held at Madras Elementary, while construction continues at the Warm Springs K-8 to replace the HVAC system. Students will be building reading, math, and STEM skills at a fun learning environment, all at no cost to families. The program runs through August 6th. For kids not participating in the summer acceleration opportunity, there's still plenty of things you can learn this summer.
4: The Cascade Mountain Range is made up of a band of thousands of very small, short-lived volcanoes that have built a platform of lava and volcanic debris. Among the mountains of the Cascade Range is the Three Sisters, located near Sisters, Oregon. The Northern Sister is oldest, with towering rock pinnacles and glaciers. The Middle Sister is the smallest, and the South Sister is the youngest and tallest volcano of the trio. Currently, North Sister is extinct, the Middle Sister is dormant, and South Sister could still erupt. South Sister's last eruption occurred 2,000 years ago and is the most dangerous of the Three Sisters. The Three Sisters, part of the Cascade Mountain Range in Central Oregon.
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0: Oh, well done. That is the Dixie Chicks version of the famous Fleetwood Mac song, Landslide. And well done. It's 19 minutes after 7 o'clock. Welcome to the morning routine on KWSO. If you're just tuning in, I am the Will Man. I appreciate you hanging out with us and learning stuff and enjoying some music along the way. Here at KWSO, we also coordinate the Thursday market every week. It's on campus Thursdays from 10:30 to 2 p.m. It features local vendors and programs and organizations, also people conducting fundraisers, and they are all invited to set up and participate. And there is always the distribution of fresh produce harvest kits from the High Desert Food and Farm Alliance. So please join us this summer at the Thursday Market on campus. It is tomorrow, 10:30 to 2. It is time to check in with Liz in the KWSO newsroom.
1: Good morning. This is KWSO News. I'm Liz Smith. As firefighters continue to make progress on the Bench Fire, the time away from family can often take a toll on their body and mind. But most firefighters and crew notice how appreciative communities they help are. Reggie from the Fort Apache, Arizona Helitac crew noted that those messages of gratitude that pop up on signs around the community do not go unnoticed.
2: I mean, it brings out a lot of, you know, it connects the dots with why we're here, what we're doing. Then at the same time, it makes us push harder, you know, to do things safer. And then, you know, just we think about them, you know, the people who took the time to write that. And that's where it's at, you know, just, you know, the heartfelt notes like that makes us stronger, push harder.
1: The Warm Springs Bench Fire is at 84% containment, having burned more than 67,000 acres. Yesterday afternoon, just after 3, a new fire was reported on the north end of the Warm Springs Reservation, west of Highway 26 and northeast of Beaver Butte. Air support was used to attack the Beaver Willow fire that was listed at 7 acres last night. We will bring updated information after the morning briefings. The Grasshopper Fire is more than 39,000 acres in size, with evacuation notices posted for Mount Hood areas. The steep terrain is hampering efforts of large equipment, so battling that blaze is left to hand crews and air support. The Round Butte Fire was at 56% containment and listed at 1,163 acres. Elsewhere around the region, the Akawa Butte Fire, southwest of Lake Billy Chinook, in Deschutes and Jefferson counties, burned about 27,000 acres and was 99% contained. Crews continue mop-up operations and patrol along the fire perimeter. The Rope Creek Complex, burning in the Ochoco National Forest near the Wheeler, Crook, and Wasco County line, has grown to more than 325,000 acres. That complex is now 61% contained, with approximately 1,200 personnel assigned as suppression efforts focus on securing containment lines. Over the past 10 years, Oregon has seen about 500,000 acres burned due to wildfires. So far in 2026, we are over 2 million acres, with roughly 2 months remaining in the traditional peak fire season. Jefferson County voters have approved the recall of 4 Madras Aquatic Center Recreation District board members. Unofficial election results from Tuesday's special recall election show all 4 board members received enough yes votes to be removed from office. Frank Maynard received the highest number of recall votes with 1,585, while the other 3 measures each passed with about 1,500 votes in favor of recall. Voter turnout was much lower than the May primary election. Just over 2,500 ballots had been returned by Election Day, representing only about 23% of registered voters. By comparison, more than 7,100 ballots were cast in May when voters considered the proposed Jefferson County Library District. Because of Oregon's postmark law, ballots mailed by Election Day can still be counted if they are received by the Jefferson County Clerk within 7 days. Results will remain unofficial until they are certified. That's news. KWSO weather's coming up.
3: The Agency District of the Confederate Tribes of Warm Springs will be hosting a meeting on Tuesday, August 11th at the Agency Longhouse. There will be dinner at 5:30 with a meeting to follow after the meal. The agenda items for the meeting include adoptions and enrollments, small business development and management, You can show up and offer your input, or you can sit in and listen. Tuesday, August 11th at the Agency Longhouse.
1: KWS weather. Smoke will hang around the Warm Springs area today, but skies stay sunny and temperatures climb to around 99 degrees. Winds are light, picking up just a bit from the northeast later on. Tonight, expect a thicker round of smoke between 8 and 11 o'clock, then mostly clear skies overnight with the lows near 61. Winds will ease off completely after midnight. Thursday looks very similar, smoky at times, hot and bright, with temperatures pushing up to about 104 degrees. I'm Liz Smith reporting for KWSO News.

0: 91.9 FM KWSO. That is Noah Kahn and one of his latest, The Great Divide. Good morning to you. It's 29 minutes after 7 o'clock. It's the morning routine here on KWSO, serving up the hot audio Java. A little later on today, it is Native America Calling. 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Well, it's Wednesday. It's already the middle of the week. It's the 5th day of August. We still have firefighters out there helping to put to rest the bench and now the Round View pile. And I think Liz announced another one up there by, Beaver Butte or... Well, I just have to listen to the news for those facts. Plus, we got the other fires all around us that are threatening other communities. So, again, much appreciation and love to the firefighters and all the people that support the firefighters. You know, there's a virtual city set up in at Madras High School. It's like a city within a city. And they take care of business and make sure the firefighters get everything they need. So shout out to all of you. Appreciate what you do. Hey, it's Work Like a Dog Day. Speaking of working hard, like fighting fires, are two common idioms we use in our everyday lives. It's a dog's life, work like a dog. And today, Work Like a Dog Day refers to being able... It's a dog's life refers to being able to laze around and sleep all... Well, this sounds like a high pedigree res dog. Most dogs are companions, and res dogs are pretty cool, too. Work like a dog suggests just the opposite. It means working on your maximum ability for an extended length of time. There you go. So, work like a res dog day, or it's a res dog's life. I don't know. Hey, it's National Underwear Day. It provides an opportunity to wear your favorite undergarments, whether that's boxers, briefs, panties, tidy whities, whatever you got. No matter what you call them, the under things provide a layer of comfort and also serve other purposes. Keeping sweat and stuff from hitting the outside layers of your clothing. Functional. Who knew? And it's National Oyster Day, so get slurping on National Oyster Day. Oysters are enjoyed as seafood in many parts of the world. And did you know? There's over 100 different species of oysters. And interesting, oysters take on the characteristics of the water in which they live. And because of this, they're typically named after the body of water which they grow. Another thing about oysters, only one out of every 10,000 produces a pearl. So when your grandma has that wonderful, beautiful pearl necklace, just think about that. All those pearls, one out of 10,000 oysters. Hey, after the classic morning oldie, we'll talk about progress in cancer treatment and what is exactly an arachnolepsy and how do you stop it?
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2: Is soil just dust in the wind? This is Sandrit Singh Lowe with the lowdown on science. Across the United States, human activity leaves soil exposed to erosion. How much are we losing? Enter Shahab al-Din Shojaizadeh and team from the University of Kassel. Researchers combined erosion models, climate data, land maps, and satellite imagery. They estimated current soil loss and predicted future trends. And for every hectare, the nation loses an average of 2 tons of soil per year. Most of that loss comes from farmland. By 2050, soil erosion could rise up to 21%. That means less fertile land for growing food. Phew! I guess you could say we've really soiled ourselves this time.
3: 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They're in search of a new office art mural that's 20 inches wide and 8 inches in height. Some ideas for a mural may be cultural landscapes, tribal knowledge, intergenerational learning, and relationships between people, land, water, animals, and places. 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Each art proposal must include a name, contact information, a statement of interest, qualifications, examples of previous work, initial art mural concept of design, budget, and availability.
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beat. You take a boogie, you make it sweet. 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

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Do the rock a beat and boogie, rock a beat and boogie beat. Oh, rock a beat and boogie, B-O-G-I-E. Better rock to the rhythm of the rock a beat and boogie. Dance to the rhythm of the rock a beat.

go. There's your classic morning oldie for this Wednesday morning. Bill Haley in the comments. Rock a beaten boogie. Time for some good news in regards to cancer research. Researchers have developed a bioengineered chewing gum that may offer a new way to target microbes associated with head and neck cancers. In tests involving oral samples from patients, extracts from the gum sharply reduced one virus and two types of bacteria that are linked to the disease. The research team was led by Henry Daniel of the School of Dental Medicine at the University of Pennsylvania, and the findings were published in Scientific Reports and could support the development of more accessible and affordable treatments. Meanwhile, they just do things different in China. Chinese scientists have devised an unorthodox solution to stop a potential doomsday asteroid from destroying Earth by nuking the space rock with a force equivalent to multiple Hiroshima bombs. Seemingly taking a leaf from Armageddon, the researchers proposed first drilling deep inside the intergalactic gravel stone and then implanting the nuclear bomb inside this blast crater for detonation. The somewhat unconventional solution comes amid a rash of near misses involving asteroids, including a bus-sized space rock that came within 56,000 miles of Earth this past May. NASA scientists have warned that there are as many 1,500 several hundred-foot-wide asteroids that are small enough to avoid detection but large enough to destroy a city. Yikes! Oh, man, some things. Well, let's just nuke it when all else fails. Probably not a good thing. It's the morning routine on KWSO. Your Sports Minute coming up after this.

0: 91.9 FM, KWSO, Keisha Cole, Heaven Sent. It is time for your KWSO Sports Minute. Today, let's go to the NFL first. Atlanta Falcons running back Bijan Robinson agreed to a three-year extension worth up to $75 million, ending a week-long hold-in at the training camp and making him the highest-paid running back in NFL history. In college football, Ohio State tops the college football preseason coaches poll for the first time since 2015. In the WNBA, Cleveland has unveiled the name of their new expansion team. They will be known as the Cleveland Sirens. Miami football gave head coach Mario Cristobal a long-term contract extension this week after the Hurricanes reached the national championship game, and although details are still under wraps. Be quiet. And local stuff, after winning state in July, Bend North Little League is one step closer in making their World Series dreams a reality. This according to CentralOregonDaily.com. The 12 and under team is heading to the Northwest Regional Tournament from August 8th through the 13th. They're going against teams from Alaska, Idaho, and Washington. The tournament winner will head to the Little League Baseball World Series. In the Little League Softball World Series, it's coming down to an exciting finish. In yesterday's action, Snohomish, Washington defeated Helotes, Texas to move on, and Toms River, New Jersey knocked out Bristol, Connecticut. Both teams have games today, with New York playing Japan and Snohomish, Washington taking on the team from Canada. And that is your KWSO Sports Minute.
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2: Wait a minute, this love started off so tender, so sweet. 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

0: 91.9 FM, KWSO, Silk Sonic featuring Bruno Mars on that track with Smoking Out the Window. It's 49 minutes after 7 o'clock, and time again to say good morning to Liz in the KWSO Newsroom. Hi, Liz.
1: Good morning. This is KWSO News. I'm Liz Smith. A summer concert is moving venues later this month and turning into a benefit for local wildfire relief. The ABBA tribute band ABBA Kadabra was originally set to perform as part of the Indian Head Casino summer concert series, but after recent wildfires directly impacted the Warm Springs community, organizers adjusted their plans. Indian Head Casino has now partnered with General Duffy's Waterhole to bring the show to Redmond on Friday, August 21st. A portion of event proceeds will go directly to the Confederated Tribes of Warm Springs Wildfire Recovery Fund, as well as Thrive Central Oregon, to assist families and individuals affected by the fires. Attendees will also have opportunities to make additional contributions during the show. Doors open at General Duffy's in Redmond at 6 p.m. on August 21st, with the show starting at 8:30. Ticket details and donation information can be found through Indian Head Casino or General Duffy's Waterhole. Jefferson County voters have approved the recall of four Madras Aquatic Center Recreation District board members. Unofficial election results from Tuesday's special recall election show all four board members received enough yes votes to be removed from office. Frank Maynard received the highest number of recall votes with 1,585, while the other three measures each passed with about 1,500 votes in favor of recall. Voter turnout was much lower than the May primary election. Just over 2,500 ballots had been returned by Election Day, representing just 23% of registered voters. By comparison, more than 7,100 ballots were cast in May when voters considered the proposed Jefferson County Library District. Because of Oregon's postmark law, ballots mailed by Election Day can still be counted if they're received by the Jefferson County clerk within 7 days. Results remain unofficial until they're certified. New polling suggests Oregon voters are skeptical of data centers in the state. Dirk Vanderhart has this story.
2: Survey done last month by DHM Research asked 600 Oregon voters about their stance on data centers and AI. The results were stark. Two-thirds of voters said they'd support a temporary ban on new AI data centers, and more than 70% said they oppose offering tax breaks to lure the facilities to the state. Oregon data centers currently reap hundreds of millions of dollars in such tax breaks each year. Pollster John Horvick said what stood out to him was the relative agreement among groups of voters that often disagree.
3: This isn't a left-right issue, or doesn't even seem to be a generational issue.
2: The new polling comes as local and state officials grapple with a surge of data center projects amid the AI boom. The cities of Salem and Hillsborough have approved moratoriums on the facilities, and Governor Tina Kotek has appointed a committee to recommend stronger state policies. I'm Dirk Vanderhart reporting.
1: The distribution center at the Old School Cafeteria is open again today, starting at 10 until 3 o'clock for anyone impacted by the recent wildfires. Emergency Management Director Danny Martinez and Wayman Harry will be on site coordinating aid. With donations arriving daily, officials say future opening dates will be announced as items are processed. Again, supplies are available today at the Old School Cafeteria, 10 o'clock until 3. That's news. KWSO Weather's next.
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1: KWSO weather. Smoke sticks around today with sunshine and a high near 99 degrees. Tonight brings a smoky stretch before clearing out some, a low tonight around 61 degrees. And Thursday is expected to heat up to 104, still smoky at times. I'm Liz Smith reporting for KWSO News.

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5: 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Mount Hood na unakwit na'a.
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7: Julie Quaid is a Warm Springs tribal member who really, really likes to pick huckleberries and to make huckleberry pie.
8: I picked huckleberries when I was a kid, and I remember a long time ago up at High Rock, we had this really old picture of my great-grandmother, and she's still dressed in regular old, I mean, I think we'd call it regalia today, but it was just her day-to-day clothing of a wing dress, and she always wore an apron. She always had a shawl on her lap and a shawl on her shoulders, and she always had a kerchief on her head. And anyway, we're picking huckleberries way up there at High Rock, and we had that picture of her. But I always remember picking berries up there. And I remember driving on a steep, steep road, and she would always make us get on the other side of the car because she thought the car was going to roll down the hill. So when we're driving on the edge of the road, then she'd say, everybody, move over to the other side. And it was me and my sisters and my mom and my great-grandmother, and we'd be picking huckleberries, so we'd move up there. Then we just kind of pick berries all day. I didn't even remember going home, but I remember a long time later when my mom passed away that we would always go picking huckleberries. And the reason was because she and I would always go to the huckleberry feast up at Hehe because it was the same time as my birthday. So it was special to me because it was my birthday and because it was with my mom and that we'd go to the huckleberry feast. So then after that, then we'd just go scour the mountains on the reservation for huckleberries. But then later on, after she passed away, then I kind of forgot where we went. I didn't even know. So I began to, when huckleberry season came around, then I began to just get in my car and drive around in the mountains by myself. And so I learned the roads that way. So I drive all around over towards Jefferson, but mostly behind Mount Wilson, in that area between Jefferson and Mount Hood, and then find the berries. So then that morphed into going to a GPS class. I went to a GPS class when I was working at the library when we started that at the Family Resource Center. So then I decided I'm going to GPS all the huckleberry places that I go to. So I took the GPS out and then we'd go find places. So then we started keeping records, and I have records that go back about over 20 years of the elevation of what the weather conditions were, how the berries were, if they were red, if they were green yet, if they were all ripe. And then we kept doing that and recording it every year. We have a little notebook that has all of the stuff in it. And really kind of all began as a way to honor my mother and my sisters and my aunties and my great-grandmother and all the picking that they did. So when I go out and pick, then I do spend a lot of time thinking about them and what it must have been for them to pick huckleberries.
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12: The Live from NPR News in Washington, I'm Windsor Johnston. Michigan's heavily contested Democratic Senate primary has been decided. Progressive Abdul El Sayed narrowly defeated moderate Haley Stevens. Michigan Public Radio's Russ McNamara reports the race was among the most expensive Senate primaries ever for political advertising.
13: Pro-Israel lobby AIPAC and other groups spent over $60 million on ads for Stevens and against El Sayed. Speaking to supporters in Detroit earlier this morning, El Sayed focused on his general election opponent, Republican former Congressman Mike Rogers, and bringing all Democrats together.
14: We have a responsibility to assure that we unite to make sure that Mike Rogers never sees the inside of the U.S. Senate.
13: This will be Rogers' second attempt at the office. He narrowly lost 2 years ago to Democrat Alyssa Slotkin. For NPR News, I'm Russ McNamara in Detroit.
12: Russia carried out another round of missiles in the Ukrainian capital overnight, killing at least 17 people. NPR's Greg Myrie reports Russian forces have intensified the attacks to exploit Ukraine's lack of air defenses.
15: Russia fired more than two dozen ballistic and hypersonic missiles into Kyiv and its suburbs, igniting large blazes that lit up the night. At daybreak, the sky remained hazy with acrid smoke. The deadliest attack was at a train platform where eight people were killed while waiting for a train that was running late. Ukraine says it's exhausted its stockpile of U.S.-made Patriot air defense missiles that have limited the damage from Russian attacks in recent years. President Volodymyr Zelensky is pleading with the U.S. and other nations to resupply Ukraine. Greg Myrie, NPR News, Kyiv.
12: Iran says it's getting closer to an agreement that would temporarily open the Strait of Hormuz. NPR's Hadil Al-Shalchi reports Qatari and U.S. officials are citing progress in a broader deal to reopen the critical waterway.
16: Qatar's foreign ministry said that talks on reopening the Strait of Hormuz were in the, quote, very progressive stages and that a draft was being circulated among parties. It said that no deal has been reached yet. Secretary of State Marco Rubio said that there were, quote, progress in talks, but not finality yet. Iran and Oman said they were getting close to their own deal to temporarily open the strait. Iranian officials said they would use an intermediate route whereby ships enter the Persian Gulf using an Iranian-controlled route and exit using an Omani-controlled one. The Iranian Foreign Ministry said a deal was contingent on the U.S. lifting its blockade on Iranian ports. Hadil Al-Shalchi, NPR News, Istanbul.
12: Stocks are trading higher on Wall Street at this hour. The Dow is up 612 points, the Nasdaq up 21. You're listening to NPR News from Washington. Chipotle Mexican Grill has removed jalapenos from some of its restaurants tied to a salmonella outbreak in Minnesota. The fast food chain says it's pulled the product from restaurants across the country as a precaution. This comes as the FDA continues to investigate a cyclospora outbreak tied to iceberg lettuce that sickened thousands of people in the U.S. The Food and Drug Administration is expected to decide as soon as today whether to approve the first flu vaccine that uses mRNA technology. NPR's Rob Stein reports.
17: The vaccine is called Mflusiva. It was developed by Moderna, the same company that made one of the two mRNA COVID-19 vaccines. Mflusiva appears to offer more protection than traditional flu vaccines and can be produced and updated more quickly. But the Trump administration has been highly critical of mRNA technology, so the decision by the FDA under Health Secretary Robert F. Kennedy Jr., a longtime critic of vaccines, especially mRNA vaccines, is being closely watched. Rob Stein, NPR News.
12: A discarded SpaceX rocket stage was expected to hit the moon today after drifting through space for more than a year. The Falcon 9 upper stage was projected to strike the lunar surface at roughly 5,400 miles an hour. Scientists said the impact could create a new crater and offer data on lunar dust and crater formation. I'm Windsor Johnston, NPR News, in Washington.
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0: Hey, Tukti Kadoo. It's now 6 minutes after 8 o'clock Wednesday morning. Do hope it's treating you well. Things are going A-OK out there. The Warm Springs Wildfire Relief Distribution Center at the Old School Cafeteria will be open today from 10 till 3. And they will be open to all who have been impacted by the fire. Future dates will be announced as donations have been coming in daily. Shanita Yateen's monthly talking circle is this morning at 10 in the Health and Wellness Center atrium. Light snacks are provided there. And today is Tribal Appreciation Day at Caneta Hot Springs Resort. There's free admission for day use from 11 a.m. to 7 p.m. Discounts are also offered on cabana rentals, food in the restaurant, and purchases at pool house stores. Warm Springs Tribal Appreciation Days are open to tribal members, spouses, Warm Springs residents, and tribal enterprise employees. They are held every other Wednesday through the month of September. And there's senior lunch today for elders 60 and older. You can join them if you like. It's $1 for youth or $5 for adults, or you can help them clean up after the meal. The Culture and Heritage Committee meets a couple times a month on the first and third Wednesdays. They will meet this afternoon at 3:30 in the Education Building. Papa Lux Amisha's pre-college summer series continues this evening at the Old School Cafeteria. Dinner is provided at 5:30 to session from 6 to 7:30. It's a chance to get a head start on your college journey, learn about financial aid, applying to college scholarships, and get support on your path to college. Speaking of college opportunities, the Thursday market tomorrow, 10:30 to 2 at the Campus Pavilion. There will be the Grand Canyon University, a private nonprofit university located in Phoenix, Arizona, that will be at this week's market to share information on over 200 online degree programs for online adult professional. Donna Hayes works with the Native and International Division for GCU and lives in the Pacific Northwest. And as a local to the area, Donna can

0: sit on. It'll all start around 9:30 p.m. The Greeley Heights neighborhood yard sales are taking place this Friday, Saturday, and Sunday. You can contact Wilona Parra or Pasha Smith on Facebook Messenger if you live in Greeley Heights and want to take part. Warm Springs Recreation is having a toy swap and sale on Friday, August 7th from 10 until noon at the community center. You can reserve a table by contacting the recreation office. And the annual Wings Invitational Youth Track Meet is coming up August 11th at the K8 track. Registration at 5:15, opening ceremonies at 5:45, and events at 6. There's all kinds of divisions there as well. Ages 2 through 5, 6 through 9, and 10 through 12. And don't forget the agency district meeting Tuesday, August 11th, 5:30 at the Longhouse with the meeting to follow. We share KWSO's community calendar daily on your radio, also on our website, kwso.org, and on your phone's KWSO app. It is coming up on 10 minutes after 8 o'clock. Thanks for tuning in.
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They are in search of a new office art mural that's 20 inches wide and 8 inches in height. 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

0: 91.9 FM, KWSO, Justin Bieber. Hold on. It is 26 minutes after 8 o'clock, and thanks for tuning in to KWSO. You know, I just found out that today all the drop-in activities at the Madras Aquatic Center are free due to the smoke in the air. And so from 7 a.m. to 11 a.m., well, until 11 a.m., you can go to the Aquatic Center if you need a break from all the smoke in the air and hang out in the lobby or take a swim. Do whatever you want there, I guess. KWSO, we feature news and information, our exclusive music mix, and great programs. 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I believe it is time to go to the KWSO newsroom and get a news update. Good morning, Liz.
1: Good morning. This is KWSO News. I'm Liz Smith. Battling the bench fire means long, exhausting days away from loved ones, but local support is keeping firefighters' spirits high. For Reggie and the Fort Apache Helitac crew from Arizona, seeing community thank you signs along the road serves as a daily reminder of why the work matters.
2: It brings out a lot of, it connects the dots with why we're here, what we're doing, then at the same time, it makes us push harder, to do things safer, and then, just, we think about them, the people who took the time to write that, and that's where it's at, the heartfelt notes like that, makes us stronger, push harder.
1: Fire crews in Warm Springs are shifting focus to mop up and suppression repair, but officials warn that dangerous conditions remain high across the region. Incident managers reported progress on both the Round Butte and Bench fires today, with firefighters working to secure containment lines and protect nearby communities, including Three Rivers. However, record dryness and rising temperatures are expected to hit the low 90s, with relative humidity dropping near 10%. Briefing officials urged crews to stay vigilant, noting a new initial attack fire was sparked north of the incident yesterday. Acting Indian Affairs Superintendent Cinco Cronemeyer thanked the firefighters for their efforts, comparing their dedication to historic warriors protecting a homeland. Crews are being reminded to remain cautious, pace themselves in the extreme heat, and follow safety protocols as work continues today. Air quality across the Warm Springs community has reached levels that could affect public health today. According to local monitoring stations, fine particulate matter readings, known as PM2.5, are currently rated in the unhealthy range. The Branch of Natural Resources Station is recording an air quality index reading of 161, while the Warm Springs Agency Station measures 159. An air quality index between 151 and 200 means that anyone spending extended time outdoors may begin to experience health effects, such as coughing or throat irritation. Members of sensitive groups, including children, the elderly, and individuals with asthma or other respiratory conditions, are at higher risk for more serious complications. Health officials advise residents to limit strenuous outdoor activity, keep windows closed, and consider moving physical activities indoors until conditions improve. A summer concert is moving venues later this month and turning into a benefit for local wildfire relief. The ABBA tribute band ABBA Cadabra was originally set to perform as part of the Indian Head Casino Summer Concert Series. But after recent wildfires directly impacted the Warm Springs community, organizers adjusted their plans. Indian Head Casino has now partnered with General Duffy's Waterhole to bring the show to Redmond on Friday, August 21st. A portion of event proceeds will go directly to the Confederated Tribes of Warm Springs Wildfire Recovery Fund, as well as the Thrive Central Oregon, to assist families and individuals affected by the fires. Attendees will also have opportunities to make additional contributions during the show. Doors open at General Duffy's in Redmond at 6 p.m. on August 21st, with the show starting at 8:30. Ticket details and donation information can be found through Indian Head Casino or General Duffy's Waterhole. The distribution center at the Old School Cafeteria is open today, starting at 10 a.m. until 3 o'clock for anyone impacted by the recent wildfires. Emergency Management Director Danny Martinez and Wayman Harry will be on-site coordinating aid. With donations arriving daily, officials say future opening dates will be announced as items are processed. Again, supplies are available today at the Old School Cafeteria, 10 until 3. And folks will gather in Tie Valley later this month to honor the memory of Sarah Lee Spino McCormack with a special memorial horse race. The Hold the Line for Sarah Lee Memorial event will feature a single exchange Pony Express race, a high energy event requiring two horses and one jockey, with options for riding bareback or saddled. The competition is open to both male and female riders. The race will take place Saturday, August 15th at the Wasco County Fairgrounds during the annual Wasco County Fair and Rodeo. Organizers are offering a top cash prize of $1,000 along with a champion jacket and a special Best Dressed Jockey Award, which is sponsored by Rockin' R Creations and War Pony Embroidery. Riders interested in entering can contact Krista Roan at 541-460-2588 or Polina Spino at 541-777-3697. That's news. KWSO Weather's next.
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1: KWSO weather, smoky and hot today with a high near 99 degrees and light northeast winds. Tonight, widespread smoke is expected between 8 and 11 p.m. and then clear and mild with a low of 61. For Thursday, more smoke, more heat, sunny and a high near 104 degrees with a light north breeze. I'm Liz Smith reporting for KWSO News.
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1: Today is August 5th. On this day in 1833, the village of Chicago was incorporated. The population was approximately 250. 1962, Marilyn Monroe was found dead in her home at the age of 36. In 1991, Iraq admitted to misleading UN inspectors about secret biological weapons. A look at a local happening on this day in the past is coming up in just a moment.
5: 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And now back to On This Day in Local History from the Jefferson County School District 509J here on KWSO.
1: This is a look at issues brought before the Warm Springs Tribal Council on this day in 1940. When the construction of the proposed highway is started, it is the desire of the Sidwalter Flat Livestock Association to have some underpasses constructed for stock in our district. We would like about 3 underpasses constructed. The superintendent stated that the state highway will soon be asking for the balance of the right-of-way for construction, and this matter can be taken care of at that time. Next, the chairman advised that there will be 14 government officials here on August 14th, 1940. You all know of Mr. Herrick. He will be here with the rest of the officials, and I think it will be a good idea if we meet these officials and be in with them with their discussions or have a member from each district present at the meetings they will hold here. All members present agreed to be on hand to meet with these government officials and at that time select a member of the council from each district to sit in with these officials the remainder of their stay here. August 5th, 1940.
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0: There you go. Of course, that is the sound of Bob Dylan here on KWSO. It Ain't Me, Babe. It's just about 40 minutes after 8 o'clock. That is to say 20 minutes before 9 o'clock, right? Here at KWSO, we're a public radio station owned and operated by the Confederated Tribes of Warm Springs, and we are funded by listeners like you. 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

0: 91.9 FM KWSO. That is Bottle Up from the new Paw Patrol movie that's coming out here pretty soon. I think it's being released next week. Anyway, that's the Backstreet Boys and one of the songs from the movie, I suppose. It is 48 minutes after 8 o'clock. It's the morning routine here on KWSO. Again, thank you for tuning in on this Wednesday morning. Appreciate you doing so. I believe it is time for our final check on this morning's news.
1: Good morning. This is KWSO News. I'm Liz Smith. Battling the bench fire means long, exhausting days away from loved ones, but local support is keeping firefighters' spirits high. For Reggie and the Fort Apache Helitac crew from Arizona, seeing community thank you signs along the road serves as a daily reminder of why the work matters.
2: I mean, it brings out a lot of, you know, it connects the dots with why we're here, what we're doing. Then at the same time, it makes us push harder, you know, to do things safer. And then, you know, just we think about them, you know, the people who took the time to write that. And that's where it's at, you know, just, you know, the heartfelt notes like that makes us stronger, push harder.
1: Fire crews in Warm Springs are shifting focus to mop up and suppression repair, but officials warn that dangerous conditions remain high across the region. Incident managers reported progress on both the Round Butte and Bench fires today, with firefighters working to secure containment lines and protect nearby communities, including Three Rivers. However, record dryness and rising temperatures are expected to hit the low 90s, with relative humidity dropping near 10%. Briefing officials urged crews to stay vigilant, noting a new initial attack fire was sparked north of the incident yesterday. Acting Indian Affairs Superintendent Cinco Cronemeyer thanked the firefighters for their efforts, comparing their dedication to historic warriors protecting a homeland. Crews are being reminded to remain cautious, pace themselves in the extreme heat, and follow safety protocols as work continues today. Air quality across the Warm Springs community has reached levels that could affect public health today. According to local monitoring stations, fine particulate matter readings, known as PM2.5, are currently rated in the unhealthy range. The Branch of Natural Resources Station is recording an air quality index reading of 161, while the Warm Springs Agency Station measures 159. An air quality index between 151 and 200 means that anyone spending extended time outdoors may begin to experience health effects such as coughing or throat irritation. Members of sensitive groups, including children, the elderly, and individuals with asthma or other respiratory conditions, are at higher risk for more serious complications. Health officials advise residents to limit strenuous outdoor activity, keep windows closed, and consider moving physical activities indoors until conditions improve. A summer concert is moving venues later this month and turning into a benefit for local wildfire relief. The ABBA tribute band ABBA Cadabra was originally set to perform as part of the Indian Head Casino Summer Concert Series. But after recent wildfires directly impacted the Warm Springs community, organizers adjusted their plans. Indian Head Casino has now partnered with General Duffy's Waterhole to bring the show to Redmond on Friday, August 21st. A portion of event proceeds will go directly to the Confederated Tribes of Warm Springs Wildfire Recovery Fund, as well as the Thrive Central Oregon, to assist families and individuals affected by the fires. Attendees will also have opportunities to make additional contributions during the show. Doors open at General Duffy's in Redmond at 6 p.m. on August 21st, with the show starting at 8:30. Ticket details and donation information can be found through Indian Head Casino or General Duffy's Waterhole. The distribution center at the Old School Cafeteria is open today, starting at 10 a.m. until 3 o'clock for anyone impacted by the recent wildfires. Emergency Management Director Danny Martinez and Wayman Harry will be on-site coordinating aid. With donations arriving daily, officials say future opening dates will be announced as items are processed. Again, supplies are available today at the Old School Cafeteria, 10 until 3. And folks will gather in Ty Valley later this month to honor the memory of Sarah Lee Spino McCormack with a special memorial horse race. The Hold the Line for Sarah Lee Memorial event will feature a single exchange Pony Express race, a high energy event requiring two horses and one jockey, with options for riding bareback or saddled. The competition is open to both male and female riders. The race will take place Saturday, August 15th at the Wasco County Fairgrounds during the annual Wasco County Fair and Rodeo. Organizers are offering a top cash prize of $1,000 along with a champion jacket and a special Best Dressed Jockey Award, which is sponsored by Rockin' R Creations and War Pony Embroidery. Riders interested in entering can contact Krista Roan at 541-460-2588 or Polina Spino at 541-777-3697. That's news. KWSO weather's next.
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1: KWSO weather, smoky and hot today with a high near 99 degrees and light northeast winds. Tonight, widespread smoke is expected between 8 and 11 p.m. and then clear and mild with a low of 61. For Thursday, more smoke, more heat, sunny and a high near 104 degrees with a light north breeze. I'm Liz Smith reporting for KWSO News.

0: This is the Warm Springs program on KWSO. I'm Keandra Smith. What the Health is a health podcast focused on providing information of different health topics. This week's focus is on the community health side of the Health and Wellness Center of Warm Springs. WIC is one of the many programs that is part of the community health side. Here, Michaela Fry is talking with WIC clerk and receptionist.
1: We're super excited to be continuing our community health programs features for this month's podcast of What the Health. My name is Dr. Michaela Fry. I am a community health physician with the community health team on the tribal side of the Warm Springs Clinic. And we have today Alexa Martinez as one of our guests. Alexa, would you introduce yourself?
2: Hi, I'm Alexa Martinez. I am the WIC clerk / community health receptionist. So I work at the front desk, check in patients, schedule patients, and all the other things.
1: Pretty much everything. When you come to community health, you see Alexa. We're really excited that you've joined the team, and you're such a huge asset to the group and everything that we're doing in community health.
2: Thank you.
1: I'm going to ask you a couple of questions so we can learn more about the WIC program that some people may not be aware they could qualify for, and they can get those services right here in Warm Springs. Alexa, would you talk us through what is WIC?
2: WIC is a nutrition program for women, infants, and children. So basically, we provide nutrition education, we provide breastfeeding support, we provide nutrition packages.
1: Awesome. Who qualifies for WIC of the women, infants, and children that are included?
2: The qualification would be a woman pregnant. If she were to have her baby, it'd be postpartum, 6 months postpartum. And then also if she had a miscarriage, she would be able to qualify for 6 months after. You automatically are eligible if you are on OHP, SNAP, or TANF. And you also qualify if you live in the state of Oregon, you meet the household income, and are a nutrition risk.
1: Okay. So could, for kids, what's the age range for kids that can qualify?
2: Yes, so it's from newborn all the way up until the age of 5.
1: Okay. Can dads access these resources if they have a qualifying family member?
2: Yes, dad can access WIC for their children.
1: Okay. You went through some of the criteria of how people can qualify. Is there a resource that people can look at or someone they can talk to about if they qualify, mm-hmm. if they're wondering if they do?
2: Yeah, they can reach out to me at Community Health. They can also look up WIC in Oregon.
1: Mm-hmm. And WIC is a state program or a federal program?
2: It is it's run by the USDA, but it is a state program, so anybody in the state of Oregon could access it, and also different states, like they can access their WIC in their states.
1: And I know there are different WIC sites that people can go to. Like, for example, you work at the team that we have for WIC here in Warm Springs,
2: yes.
1: But there's also one in Madras. I think there's
2: Redmond,
1: also
2: in Prineville, yes.
1: And somebody could go to any of those if they wanted to.
2: Yes. Yes, they don't have to live in the specific county or anything like that. They just have to live in the state of Oregon, and they could choose whichever one. So we have people that come here from Madras. We've had people transfer to Warm Springs from Salem. So it's all over in Oregon.
1: How does somebody go about transferring if they maybe had services somewhere else and they're transferring to Warm Springs, or they've been in Warm Springs but now they're moving somewhere? How do they do that?
2: Yeah, they would call the place that they want to transfer to. So, for example, with the person from Salem.
3: Live from NPR News in Washington, I'm Kristen Wright. The U.S. Senate race in Michigan is one of the most closely watched. It's seen as a must-win if Democrats want to take control of the chamber. Yesterday's Democratic primary was called this morning for progressive candidate Abdul Al-Sayed after a nail-biter of a night in his contest against moderate Congresswoman Haley Stevens. Al-Sayed spoke to supporters in Detroit a little while ago.
4: I know that it was a bitter end to this very long primary, but I also know that Haley brings the best of herself to her work. She is one of the most committed public servants that you'll ever meet. She loves democracy like I love democracy. And whatever differences that we might have had in the primary, they pale in comparison to what unifies us.
3: El-Sayed is a former public health official. NPR's Tamara Keith reports on what's next in Michigan's Senate race.
5: The Republicans selected former Congressman Mike Rogers. He was endorsed by President Trump and cleared the field. Republicans see this as a key pickup opportunity in what could be a difficult year for them. But Rogers is an insider running in a year when the anti-establishment mood is strong, and he'll have to overcome the headwinds created by an unpopular president.
3: NPR's Tamara Keith reporting there. Now to the war with Iran. President Trump says a deal to reopen the Strait of Hormuz could come as soon as today. Meanwhile, Yemen's Iranian-backed Houthis say they fired ballistic missiles at a Saudi oil tanker in the northern Red Sea. NPR's Hadil Al-Shalchi reports.
6: The Houthi rebels called the targeting of the Saudi oil tanker, quote, precise. They said this strike brings the number of Saudi tankers they have attacked to 8. Last month, the Iranian-backed group declared a blockade on Saudi ships in the Bab el-Mandeb Strait, which connects the Red Sea to the Indian Ocean and the Gulf of Aden. They said it was in retaliation for a Saudi siege in Yemen. Saudi Arabia depended on this choke point to ship oil after the disruption in the Strait of Hormuz began in February. The blockade on Bab el-Mandeb threatens to widen the U.S. war with Iran and further affect the world's oil supplies. Hadil Al-Shalchi, NPR News, Istanbul.
3: Elon Musk's aerospace and AI company SpaceX touted growing revenues and shrinking losses in its first quarterly earnings report since its IPO. But as NPR's John Ruich reports, the company spent heavily on AI and research and development.
7: On an earnings call, Elon Musk put a positive spin on the company's progress in satellite communications, AI, and the development of a reusable heavy lift rocket.
8: The SpaceX team is solving some of the hardest engineering problems in the history of humanity, and I think the team is succeeding.
7: Subscriptions to its satellite internet arm Starlink doubled to 12 million with growing income, but the company remains unprofitable, reporting a loss of more than $500 million during the quarter, with capital expenditures nearly doubling from the prior quarter.
3: John Rich reporting. This is NPR News. Scientists say they have found a new clue as to how COVID-19 may cause long COVID. NPR's Rob Stein has the story.
9: The researchers studied more than 1,100 patients who were hospitalized for COVID at 20 hospitals around the country. In a paper published in the journal Nature, the team, led by researchers at the University of Texas at Austin, found that infection with the coronavirus that causes COVID can apparently reactivate other viruses that had been dormant in their bodies. That includes a family of common viruses that may be associated with long COVID. The researchers hope the advance will lead to new ways to treat long COVID, which affects millions of Americans. Rob Stein, NPR News.
3: The first of its kind flu vaccine faces a big test. Today is the deadline for the Food and Drug Administration to decide whether to approve it. The vaccine is for older adults and uses the same mRNA technology used in COVID shots. Health Secretary Robert F. Kennedy has questioned it. An advisory panel recommended that the FDA approve the vaccine in June after the agency said it wasn't going to review it, then reversed course. Cooler weather and a break in the winds are allowing firefighters in Washington state to make progress on wildfires that are burning homes and forcing thousands of people to leave for safety. Today, some are being allowed to go back home in Spokane. But now there are concerns about air quality because of all the smoke. Alerts warning of unhealthy levels of air pollution are in effect across most of Washington and surrounding states. I'm Kristen Wright, and this is NPR News.
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13: Nick Meisky, it's 6 minutes after 9 o'clock now. Let's wrap it up for this Wednesday. The Warm Springs Wildfire Relief Distribution Center at the Old School Cafeteria will be open today from 10 to 3 and will be open to all impacted by the fire. Future dates will be announced as donations have been coming in daily. Shawnee Diatine's monthly talking circle is this morning. It is at 10 o'clock in the Health and Wellness Center atrium. Light snacks are provided. And today is Tribal Appreciation Day at Caneta Hot Springs Resort. There's free admission for day use from 11 a.m. to 7 p.m. The Tribal Appreciation Days are open to Warm Springs Tribal members, their spouses, Warm Springs residents, and Tribal Enterprise employees. They are held every other Wednesday through the month of September. There's senior lunch today at noon at the Warm Springs Senior Center dining area, and they are free for elders age 60 and over, and you can join them for lunch. If you're a youth, it's $1. If you're an adult, it's $5, or you can help them clean up afterwards. The Culture and Heritage Committee will meet twice a month on the first and third Wednesdays of the month. This is the first Wednesday of August, and therefore they will be meeting 3:30 to 7 at the Education Building today. Public Misha's Pre-College Summer Series continues this evening at the Old School Cafeteria. Dinner is at 5:30, the session 6 to 7:30. It's a chance to get a head start on your college journey. Learn about financial aid, applying to college, scholarships, and also get support on your path to higher education. The Thursday market is tomorrow from 10:30 to 2 at the Campus Pavilion. Vendors are welcome to come and set up. It's first come, first serve for available tables and chairs. Grand Canyon University, a private nonprofit university located in Phoenix, Arizona, will be at this week's market to share information on over 200 online degree programs for online adult professionals. Warm Springs Prevention is having a summer movie night. It is Thursday at the Campus Pavilion. You can bring a chair or a blanket to get comfortable on, and that starts around 9:30 p.m. Coming up this weekend is the Greeley Heights Neighborhood Yard Sale. 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

0: Dinner is at 5:30 with the meeting to follow. On the agenda is adoptions and enrollments and small business development and management. Just a note, anyone interested in using the campus pavilion, the old school cafeteria, or the Family Resource Center conference room can check the availability of those areas by contacting Isaac George at the Family Resource Center. The number to call is 553-1078. They have a facility use, or we have a facility use application on today's calendar on our website, which we share with you daily on your radio, on our website at kwso.org, and on your phones with the KWSO app. 10 minutes after 9 o'clock. I'll be back in a moment. We'll wrap it up for this Wednesday morning.
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0: All right, closing in on 11 minutes after 9 o'clock, but what did we learn today, kids? Well, we learned that working like a dog means working to your maximum ability for an extended length of time. We also learned that only 1 in 10,000 oysters actually produces a pearl, and researchers have developed a bio-engineered chewing gum that may offer a new way to target microbes associated with head and neck cancer. Chinese scientists have devised an unorthodox solution to stop potential doomsday asteroids from destroying Earth, this by nuking space rocks. Remember, friends, correct what you can, learn from what you can't. That'll do it for the morning routine for this Wednesday morning. Stay tuned. Keandra, the Gen Z whiz kid, she's coming up next. She'll take you into the noon hour. For Liz Smith, I am the Wheel Man. Have a great day, Warm Springs. We will talk tomorrow. E-ow.
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0: 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That was David Bowie with China Girl. 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
2: The land, our water, the animals and the plants, the trees, the earth, our world. You carry Mother Earth within you. She is not outside of you. 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
3: I'm Dr. Anthony Lizowitz, and this is Climate Connections. Climate change is increasingly disrupting kids' education. 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Hurricanes, floods, storms, snow, freezing cold, and wildfire smoke can all prompt schools to shut their doors or send kids home early. And many schools, especially in northern areas, lack air conditioning and have had to close during extreme heat waves.
4: Those are schools that were built without cooling that now need cooling.
3: Jonathan Klein is the CEO of the climate and education nonprofit Undaunted K-12. His group maps instances across the U.S. when a school day or school activity was canceled, delayed, or cut short by extreme weather.
4: Every time we hear of a school disrupted by extreme weather, we put it on the map.
3: Klein says that in the 2024 to 2025 school year, extreme weather disrupted school for 9 million students. And this past year, in his state of California, students lost about 500,000 hours of instructional time. 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And many families also rely on school breakfast and lunch. So the impacts go far beyond lost learning time. 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
3: Welcome to Native America Calling. I'm Sean Spruce. Tribes along the Colorado River are denouncing a plan by the federal government in reaction to dwindling water levels. Criticisms range from being left out of the process to facing major water shortages if the plan goes through. Some areas of the river could see a 40% reduction in their water rights levels in coming years. We'll hear from tribal legal and water experts, and we'll also get a look at a recent legal decision about the Line 5 oil pipeline in Michigan. That's all after the news.

0: We'll talk about two tribal religious freedom issues making headlines. The Northern Arapaho tribe in Wyoming is demanding a Christian ministry leave the reservation after a controversial sermon that tribal leaders say was disrespectful. We'll also hear about an update for Nebraska prisons that removes some restrictions on Native religious practices. That's coming up on the next Native America Calling.
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2: In this state, Native roots defy, no dapple protect sacred sites, water is life. Peace to the sun, mother earth, father sky, and all the daughters. I rock a concert, then offer props and drops of water. While militant snakes and corporations divide and conquer, I align my chakras, unite and prosper. The mind is conscious, I'm on the interstate with interstate. While they discriminate and assimilate, eliminate the black snake. May their hate fade away and then disintegrate. Yeah, for all of our people in the front lines, I'm giving out peaceful vibrations. Mother earth, she is so sacred, we dream from a cleaner oasis. Money won't buy you love, sent from above and the most high. 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
4: 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What's the lunch for?
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0: 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Like us on Facebook for local news, information, photos of local happenings, and interesting links. 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
6: It was a clear black night, a clear white moon. Warmer G was on the streets trying to consume some skirts for the E so I could get some phones. Rolling in my ride, chilling all alone.
7: Just hit the east side of the LBC on a mission trying to find Mr. Warren G. Seen a car full of girls, ain't no need to tweak. 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

0: 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That was Co with Soul with Hurts Like You. 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

0: 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That was Pointer Sisters with Neutron Dance. Today is Triple Appreciation Day at Kanita Hot Springs Resort. There is free admission for days from 11 a.m. to 7 p.m. Discounts are also offered on Cabana Rentals, food in the restaurants, and purchases at the Pool House store. Warm Springs Triple Appreciation Days are open to Triple members, spouses, Warm Springs residents, and Tribal Enterprise employees. They are held every other Wednesday through September.
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3: We can all help to make Warm Springs a healthier place. Understanding how to make your environment a safe place for yourself and our youth is a key to improving our community. An environment should be physically safe with regard to health and sanitation, but it should also be safe emotionally. It's not okay to belittle someone for something they do not understand, because at one point in time, you didn't either. Belittling, bullying, and anger are all negative behaviors that affect young people by making them feel less than or inadequate. It also sets a terrible example for youth that puts them at risk of adopting these types of negative behaviors. Keep things positive, Warm Springs, and set that good example for how we should all interact with one another.
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0: this for you, baby. 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
1: Good afternoon, Warm Springs. This is your afternoon Community Calendar. The Warm Springs Wildfire Relief Distribution Center at the Old School Cafeteria will be open today from 10 a.m. to 3 p.m. and will be open to all impacted by the fire. Future dates will be announced as donations have been coming in daily. Shididaya Teens Monthly Talking Circle is this morning at 10 a.m. in the Health and Wellness Center atrium. Light snacks are provided. Today is Travel Appreciation Day at Kaneda Resort. There is free admission for day use from 11 a.m. to 7 p.m. Discounts are also offered on cabana rentals, food in the restaurant, and purchases at the Pool House store. Warm Springs Travel Appreciation Days are open to travel members, spouses, Warm Springs residents, and travel enterprise employees. They're held every other Wednesday through September. There is a senior lunch today at noon at the Warm Springs Senior Center dining area. Senior meals are free for all elders ages 60 and older. Folks can join the seniors for lunch, and it's $1 for youth and $5 for adults, or you can assist with cleanup after the meal. The Culture and Heritage Committee meets twice each month on the first and third Wednesdays. They'll meet from 3:30 to 7 p.m. today at the Education Building. The Thursday market is tomorrow from 10:30 to 2 p.m. at the campus pavilion. Vendors are welcome to come set up. First come, first serve for available chairs and tables. Pickup for VeggieRx participants will be at the Thursday market from 11 a.m. to 2 p.m. Please check in with Barbara at the HDFFA table. If you're eligible and opted in, delivery will begin around 2:30. The mobile medical clinic will be set up for any medical problems or tests needed with walk-in or appointments. Grand Canyon University, a private nonprofit university located in Phoenix, Arizona, will be at this week's market to share information on over 200 online degree programs for online adult professionals. ODHS will be there to assist with people with completing the form to replace SNAP benefits, and they will be able to replace EBT cards. KWSO will be set up at the Thursday market as well. Warm Springs Prevention is having a summer movie night on Thursday at the campus pavilion. Bring a chair or blanket to sit on. It will be around

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0: 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Tenants of Warm Springs Housing Authority who require emergency repairs after hours or on weekends / holidays need to contact Warm Springs PD Dispatch and request housing's on-call service. A qualifying emergency should or would be a broken water line, backed up sewer, any electrical issues, and kicked in exterior doors. All other non-emergency work orders can be taken care of the next business day.
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2: Today is August 5th. On this day in 1833, the village of Chicago was incorporated. The population was approximately 250. 1962, Marilyn Monroe was found dead in her home at the age of 36. In 1991, Iraq admitted to misleading UN inspectors about secret biological weapons. A look at a local happening on this day in the past is coming up in just a moment.
3: 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District information can be found at the district's website at jcsd.k12.or.us. There you can find calendar information, links to each school in 509J, school board agendas and meeting dates, resources for families, including academic and community resources. Jefferson County Community Learning Center, also known as the 21st Century Program. Power School, transportation, school menus, and more are available at their website, again, jcsd.k12.or.us. And now back to On This Day in Local History from the Jefferson County School District 509J here on KWSO.
2: This is a look at issues brought before the Warm Springs Tribal Council on this day in 1940. When the construction of the proposed highway is started, it is the desire of the Sidwalter Flat Livestock Association to have some underpasses constructed for stock in our district. We would like about 3 underpasses constructed. The superintendent stated that the state highway will soon be asking for the balance of the right-of-way for construction, and this matter can be taken care of at that time. Next, the chairman advised that there will be 14 government officials here on August 14th, 1940. You all know of Mr. Herrick. He will be here with the rest of the officials, and I think it will be a good idea if we meet these officials and be in with them with their discussions or have a member from each district present at the meetings they will hold here. All members present agreed to be on hand to meet with these government officials and at that time select a member of the council from each district to sit in with these officials the remainder of their stay here. August 5th, 1940.
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0: That was Andy Grammer with Good to Be Alive here on KWSO. Anyone interested in the campus pavilion, the old school cafeteria, or the Family Resource Center conference room can check availability by contacting Isaac George at the Family Resource Center by calling 541-553-1078. We have the facility use application on today's calendar at kwso.org.
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2: We can all contribute to making Warm Springs a healthier community when we better understand risk and protective factors for our young people. Risk factors are negative impacts that a youth may encounter. A protective factor is an impact that is positive and that helps connect a young person in a good way to their family and community. It is important to recognize that everyone is different when it comes to risk and protective factors. We all have differing amounts of strengths and weaknesses, and it is okay to acknowledge that. The only thing that does matter is that everyone is capable of being resilient, whether they know it or not. Resiliency helps with recovering from difficulties or challenges and helps with moving forward.
0: Here's the job report on KWSO. 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The job report on KWSO is made possible by the OnTrack OHSU program. 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

0: This is the Warm Springs program on KWSO. I'm Keandra Smith. What the Health is a health podcast focused on providing information of different health topics. This week's focus is on the community health side of the Health and Wellness Center of Warm Springs. WIC is one of the many programs that is part of the community health side. Here, Michaela Fry is talking with WIC clerk and receptionist.
1: We're super excited to be continuing our community health programs features for this month's podcast of What the Health. My name is Dr. Michaela Fry. I am a community health physician with the community health team on the tribal side of the Warm Springs Clinic. And we have today Alexa Martinez as one of our guests. Alexa, would you introduce yourself?
2: Hi, I'm Alexa Martinez. I am the WIC clerk slash community health receptionist. So I work at the front desk, check in patients, schedule patients, and all the other things.
1: Pretty much everything. When you come to community health, you see Alexa. We're really excited that you've joined the team, and you're such a huge asset to the group and everything that we're doing in community health.
2: Thank you.
1: I'm going to ask you a couple of questions so we can learn more about the WIC program that some people may not be aware they could qualify for, and they can get those services right here in Warm Springs. Alexa, would you talk us through what is WIC?
2: WIC is a nutrition program for women, infants, and children. So basically, we provide nutrition education, we provide breastfeeding support, we provide nutrition packages.
1: Awesome. Who qualifies for WIC of the women, infants, and children that are included?
2: The qualification would be a woman pregnant. If she were to have her baby, it'd be postpartum, 6 months postpartum. And then also if she had a miscarriage, she would be able to qualify for 6 months after. You automatically are eligible if you are on OHP, SNAP, or TANF. And you also qualify if you live in the state of Oregon, you meet the household income, and are a nutrition risk.
1: Okay. So could, for kids, what's the age range for kids that can qualify?
2: Yes, so it's from newborn all the way up until the age of 5.
1: Okay. Can dads access these resources if they have a qualifying family member?
2: Yes, dad can access WIC for their children.
1: Okay. You went through some of the criteria of how people can qualify. Is there a resource that people can look at or someone they can talk to about if they qualify, mm-hmm. if they're wondering if they do?
2: Yeah, they can reach out to me at Community Health. They can also look up WIC in Oregon.
1: Mm-hmm. And WIC is a state program or a federal program?
2: It is it's run by the USDA, but it is a state program, so anybody in the state of Oregon could access it, and also different states, like they can access their WIC in their states.
1: And I know there are different WIC sites that people can go to. Like, for example, you work at the team that we have for WIC here in Warm Springs,
2: yes.
1: But there's also one in Madras. I think there's
2: Redmond, Prineville, yes.
1: And somebody could go to any of those if they wanted to.
2: Yes. Yes, they don't have to live in the specific county or anything like that. They just have to live in the state of Oregon, and they could choose whichever one. So we have people that come here from Madras. We've had people transfer to Warm Springs from Salem. So it's all over in Oregon.
1: How does somebody go about transferring if they maybe had services somewhere else and they're transferring to Warm Springs, or they've been in Warm Springs but now they're moving somewhere? How do they do that?
2: Yeah, they would call the place that they want to transfer to. So, for example, with the person from Salem, they called me, let me know. I searched them up in our system, got their WIC ID, and then transferred them that way and then set up an appointment.
1: That sounds like a really smooth process.
2: Yes.
1: They just have to contact you.
2: Yeah.
1: That's a great resource to know about.
0: That was Alexa Martinez and Michaela Fry talking about the WIC program and what it offers. This has been the Warm Springs program on 91.9 FM, KWSO.
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0: That's Rolling Stones with Honky Tonk Woman on KWSO. Anybody interested in using the campus pavilion, the old school cafeteria, or the Family Resource Center conference room can check availability by contacting Isaac George at the Family Resource Center at 541-553-1078. 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

0: That is No Regrets by Almost Monday on KWSO. The Warm Springs Police Department has temporarily contracted with Frontier Regional 911 to assist with dispatch during overnight hours. Frontier is handling all 911 and emergency dispatch services for the Warm Springs Police Department between the hours of 6 p.m. and 6 a.m. During these hours, community members who need non-emergency assistance from the police department should call 541-384-2080. 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A qualifying emergency service would be a broken water line, backed up sewer, any electrical issues, and kicked in exterior doors. All other non-emergency work orders can be taken care of on the next business day.
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5: 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These scammers may ask you to send money through online portals or gift cards. 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Their online profile may look too good to be true or have little to no information. It's important to look out for modern-day scams. Remember, online romance scams can happen to everyone.
0: This is What the Health on KWSO from Warm Springs Community Health. Dealing with bed bugs can feel completely overwhelming, but with simple, low-cost steps right at home can make a huge difference. On this month's program, Community Health Pest Management Coordinator Woodrow Woody Picard talks with Dr. Michaela Fry about practical, effective ways to control bed bugs without using expensive or dangerous chemical sprays.
6: Okay, if you have an infestation or you believe you have one of the best things to do is to declutter your home. 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And one of the best things to do is if you have a dryer or if on a hot day, clothesline, and put your clothes in a dryer on high heat for 35 minutes. And then put the done clothes, put them in a bag, put them outside, and do another batch. Just keep doing that. One of the best things to do right now is go to Madras or Bi-Mart, Ace Hardware, or Redmond, any place where they sell diatomaceous earth, that's what it's called. I call it bed bug powder because it's easier to pronounce. And just use that like a little sprinkle, put it in like an old water bottle, poke holes in the top like a salt shaker, then just hit the crevices of your couch, your bedding, let it set for 2 days, then vacuum and repeat your process.
0: Over-the-counter chemical bombs can often fail and will actually drive the pests deeper into your walls. Instead, simple habits like running dry clothing through a high heat dryer cycle for 35 minutes, keeping furniture pulled away from walls, and using diatomaceous earth can safely get an infestation somewhat managed. If you're feeling stressed or need confidential advice, reach out to Woody Picard at Warm Springs Community Health in the Health and Wellness Center. Warm Springs Community Health, What the Health, on 91.9 FM, KWSO.

0: Can't Get You Out of My Head by Kylie Minogue on KWSO. There's an agency district meeting on Tuesday, August 11th at the agency longhouse. Dinner's going to be at 5:30 with a meeting to follow. The agenda items include adoptions, enrollments, and small business development and management.
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3: Is soil just dust in the wind? This is Sandra Tsinglo with the lowdown on science. Across the United States, human activity leaves soil exposed to erosion. How much are we losing? Enter Shahab al-Din Shojaizadeh and team from the University of Kassel. Researchers combined erosion models, climate data, land maps, and satellite imagery. They estimated current soil loss and predicted future trends. And for every hectare, the nation loses an average of 2 tons of soil per year. Most of that loss comes from farmland. By 2050, soil erosion could rise up to 21%. That means less fertile land for growing food. Phew, I guess you could say we've really soiled ourselves this time.
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8: I picked huckleberries when I was a kid, and I remember a long time ago up at High Rock, we had this really old picture of my great-grandmother, and she's still dressed in regular old, I mean, I think we'd call it regalia today, but it was just her day-to-day clothing of a wing dress, and she always wore an apron. She always had a shawl on her lap and a shawl on her shoulders, and she always had a kerchief on her head. And anyway, we're picking huckleberries way up there in High Rock, and we had that picture of her. But I always remember picking berries up there. And I remember driving on a steep, steep road, and she would always make us get on the other side of the car because she thought the car was going to roll down the hill. So when we're driving on the edge of the road, then she'd say, everybody, move over to the other side. And it was me and my sisters and my mom and my great-grandmother, and we'd be picking huckleberries, so we'd move up there. Then we just kind of pick berries all day. I don't even remember going home, but I remember a long time later when my mom passed away that we would always go picking huckleberries. And the reason was because she and I would always go to the huckleberry feast up at Hehe because it was the same time as my birthday. So it was special to me because it was my birthday and because it was with my mom and that we'd go to the huckleberry feast. So then after that, then we'd just go scour the mountains on the reservation for huckleberries. But then later on, after she passed away, then I kind of forgot where we went. I didn't even know. So I began to, when huckleberry season came around, then I began to just get in my car and drive around in the mountains by myself. And so I learned the roads that way. So I drive all around over towards Jefferson, but mostly behind Mount Wilson, in that area between Jefferson and Mount Hood, and then find the berries. So then that morphed into going to a GPS class. I went to a GPS class when I was working at the library when we started that at the Family Resource Center. So then I decided I'm going to GPS all the huckleberry places that I go to. So I took the GPS out and then we'd go find places. So then we started keeping records, and I have records that go back about over 20 years of the elevation of what the weather conditions were, how the berries were, if they were red, if they were green yet, if they were all ripe. And then we kept doing that and recording it every year. We have a little notebook that has all of the stuff in it. And really kind of all began as a way to honor my mother and my sisters and my aunties and my great-grandmother and all the picking that they did. So when I go out and pick, then I do spend a lot of time thinking about them and what it must have been for them to pick huckleberries.
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0: Best Cracker with Nostalgia on KWSO. The annual Wings Invitational Youth Track Meet is on Tuesday, August 11th at the K8 track. Registration starts at 5:15 with opening ceremony set for 5:45 and the events happening at 6. There will be divisions for 2 to 5, 6 to 9, and 10 to 12. Warm Springs Recreation is having a toy swap and sale on Friday, August 7th from 10 a.m. to noon at the Community Center. You can call the recreation office to reserve a table.
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2: Many people have a role in empowering breastfeeding mothers. Ongoing and skilled support and care have powerful influence on helping moms successfully meet their goals.
3: Lactation consultants, family birthing center nurses, public health nurses, and people who are just really interested in promoting breastfeeding and lactation and supporting families that choose that route acknowledge the importance that breastfeeding has for growing healthy kids.
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3: I think encouraging and expecting that breastfeeding is the normal expectation for women in our community and not being horrified and weirded out if somebody needs to feed their baby in public. Across the state of Oregon, there are breastfeeding rights in place so that women are allowed to nurse in public and should not be subject to ridicule or any kind of discouragement.
4: Attention artists, GeoVision's Conscious Conservation is now accepting art proposals. 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Each art proposal must include a name, contact information, a statement of interest, qualifications, examples of previous work, initial art mural concept of design, budget, and availability.
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3: The Agency District of the Confederate Tribes of Warm Springs will be hosting a meeting on Tuesday, August 11th at the Agency Longhouse. There will be dinner at 5:30 with a meeting to follow after the meal. The agenda items for the meeting include adoptions and enrollments, small business development and management. 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
4: Online scams are becoming more prominent in the recent years. The prevalence of scams have skyrocketed in the dating scene. It's important to know the signs of an online romance scam. One of the most obvious signs is when they ask you for money. They may tell you they need money to come see you or that they need it to help pay off debts so they can begin a new life with you. Scammers can create detailed sob stories to manipulate their victims. Seniors are more at risk of being scammed, but that does not mean it can't happen to anyone. Scams are catered to all ages. Remember to always be careful when online dating.
5: Since time immemorial, Indian people of the Columbia River and Middle Oregon would gather for the purpose of conducting business, but also for fun. Families would travel great distances to spend time catching up with relatives and friends. There would be time set aside for sharing food and also for singing and dancing. Native social dancing was unique to each tribe and band across the regions. Know your tribes and their songs and dances. Lonely Heart Song. This is a warm-up for a social dance as a bunny hop. During the song, a man or girl looking for a dance partner may circle slowly the dance floor area, passing those sitting waiting for the next dance to begin. Those circling about have prepared themselves with a handkerchief rolled in a ball or some similar object. When they spy the partner of their choice, they may throw this object at them as a signal, perhaps saying, "I take you."

Laughing song. This is a circle dance used at the closing of an evening. As the dancers come toward the end, they will move in close to the spectators and point a finger at someone and all laugh. They move on to someone else and do the same. This is repeated many times, and soon the whole assemblage is laughing, and the evening breaks up with all in a good humor.

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0: And that's Maxwell with Fortunate on KWSO. 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

0: is the Warm Springs program on KWSO. I'm Keandra Smith. What the Health is a health podcast focused on providing information of different health topics. This week's focus is on the community health side of the Health and Wellness Center of Warm Springs. WIC is one of the many programs that is part of the community health side. Here, Michaela Fry is talking with WIC clerk and receptionist.
1: We're super excited to be continuing our community health programs features for this month's podcast of What the Health. My name is Dr. Michaela Fry. I am a community health physician with the community health team on the tribal side of the Warm Springs Clinic. And we have today Alexa Martinez as one of our guests. Alexa, would you introduce yourself?
2: Hi, I'm Alexa Martinez. I am the WIC clerk / community health receptionist. So I work at the front desk, check in patients, schedule patients, and all the other things.
1: Pretty much everything. When you come to community health, you see Alexa. We're really excited that you've joined the team, and you're such a huge asset to the group and everything that we're doing.

0: What's the age range for kids that can qualify?
1: Yes, so it's from newborn all the way up until the age of 5.
0: Okay. Can dads access these resources if they have a qualifying family member?
1: Yes, dad can access WIC for their children.
0: Okay. You went through some of the criteria of how people can qualify. Is there a resource that people can look at or someone they can talk to about if they qualify, mm-hmm. if they're wondering if they do?
1: Yeah, they can reach out to me at Community Health. They can also look up WIC in Oregon.
0: Mm-hmm. And WIC is a state program or a federal program?
1: It is a, it's run by the USDA, but it is a state program, so anybody in the state of Oregon could access it, and also different states, like they can access their WIC at the, in their states.
0: And I know there are different WIC sites that people can go to. Like, for example, you work at the team that we have for WIC here in Warm Springs, yes. but there's also one in Madras. I think there's
1: Redmond,
0: also
1: in Prineville, yes.
0: And somebody could go to any of those if they wanted to.
1: Yes. Yes, they don't have to live in the specific county or anything like that. They just have to live in the state of Oregon, and they could choose whichever one. So we have people that come here from Madras. We've had people transfer to Warm Springs from Salem. So it's all over in Oregon.
0: How does somebody go about transferring if they maybe had services somewhere else and they're transferring to Warm Springs, or they've been in Warm Springs but now they're moving somewhere? How do they do that?
1: Yeah, they would call their the place that they want to transfer to. So, for example, with the person from Salem, they called me, let me know. I searched them up in our system, got their WIC ID, and then transferred them that way and then set up an appointment.
0: That sounds like a really smooth process.
1: Yes.
0: They just have to contact you.
1: Yeah.
0: That's a great resource to know about.
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2: Problem solving is an important skill to manage stress and anxiety. 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It's best to start with smaller problems, then tackle big ones. 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
7: Unpacking the results from last night in Michigan. The Senate primary was a nail-biter. It's raising questions about who can win come November.
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0: and make existing health conditions worse. People with asthma, COPD, heart disease, kidney disease, older adults, young children, and pregnant women face a higher risk of serious health effects.
1: When the air quality index is over 100, it's recommended to limit your time outdoors as much as possible. And if you are going to be outdoors, it's recommended to wear an N95 mask. Those N95 masks are more protective than your regular face mask, and they can be picked up at the IHS clinic, or you can check at the donation distribution at the Old School cafeteria to see if they have any.
0: Air quality updates are available through the Warm Springs Natural Resources Department on Air Now and Purple Air. With your afternoon update, I'm Sue Matters reporting for KWSO News.
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9: Julie Quaid is a Warm Springs tribal member who really, really likes to pick huckleberries and to make huckleberry pie.
10: I picked huckleberries when I was a kid, and I remember a long time ago up at High Rock, we had this really old picture of my great-grandmother, and she's still dressed in regular old, I mean, I think we'd call it regalia today, but it was just her day-to-day clothing of a wing dress, and she always wore apron. She always had a shawl on her lap and a shawl on her shoulders, and she always had a kerchief on her head. And anyway, we're picking huckleberries way up there in High Rock, and we had that picture of her, but I always remember picking berries up there. And I remember driving on a steep, steep road, and she would always make us get on the other side of the car because she thought the car was going to roll down the hill. So when we're driving on the edge of the road, then she'd say, everybody, move over to the other side. And it was me and my sisters and my mom and my great-grandmother, and we'd be picking huckleberries. So we'd move up there. Then we just kind of pick berries all day. I didn't even remember going home, but I remember a long time later when my mom passed away that we would always go picking huckleberries. And the reason was because she and I would always go to the huckleberry feast up at Hehe because it was the same time as my birthday. So it was special to me because it was my birthday and because it was with my mom and that we'd go to the huckleberry feast. So then after that, then we'd just go scour the mountains on the reservation for huckleberries. But then later on, after she passed away, then I kind of forgot where we went. I didn't even know. So I began to, when huckleberry season came around, then I began to just get in my car and drive around in the mountains by myself. And so I learned the roads that way. So I drive all around over towards Jefferson, but mostly behind Mount Wilson, in that area between Jefferson and Mount Hood, and then find the berries. So then that morphed into going to a GPS class. I went to a GPS class when I was working at the library when we started that at the Family Resource Center. So then I decided I'm going to GPS all the huckleberry places that I go to. So I took the GPS out and then we'd go find places. So then we started keeping records, and I have records that go back about over 20 years of the elevation of what the weather conditions were, how the berries were, if they were red, if they were green yet, if they were all ripe. And then we kept doing that and recording it every year. We have a little notebook that has all of the stuff in it. And really kind of all began as a way to honor my mother and my sisters and my aunties and my great-grandmother and all the picking that they did. So when I go out and pick, then I do spend a lot of time thinking about them and what it must have been for them to pick huckleberries.
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12: Mitch Anthony here with today's Daily Dose. How are you? 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Today, I want you to do something different. I want you to listen to your response to that almost automatic greeting. Ask yourself, what does my answer say about me? Does it represent who I am? How are you? Fine. Okay. Not bad. Not bad. Does that mean you're good because you're not bad? Why don't we just say not dead? Author Joe Batten says we need to use grander words if we want to be grand people. Great people use great words. I'm having a great time. Life is good. Excellent. Wonderful. These words stimulate. I was recently walking around town with my father and someone asked him, "How are you?" "Sunny, like the weather," he answered as he smiled. She smiled back and said, "That's a nice answer." A bright answer to how are you brightened her day. "Dad, how would you answer that question if the weather was lousy?" I asked. "Sunny, unlike the weather," he responded. This is Mitch Anthony reminding you once again that life is whatever you make it. The Daily Dose is brought to you today by rextramile.org. Mitch Anthony here to tell you about the R Extra Mile, a charity that uses your extra airline miles to help cancer patients get where they need to go. Serious illness takes a toll not only physically, but financially as well, with lost wages, chemotherapy, insurance deductibles, and travel costs. There is additional stress. The R Extra Mile is seeking donors of airline miles to help patients to find providers. You can help by contacting the rextramile.org. That's rextramile.org. Thank you for your support.